0: Honestly, the umpire, like, get it right and then spike his mask on home plate.
1: I just want to hear him say, right again. Two and two.
0: It's like an end zone dance or something, you know?
1: Let's see if we can get Adam Hamry to do that. Guess what? Got it right again. Here comes the 2-2. Jack swinging a ball in the dirt. Did he go? Yes, he did. Chisholm is upset that they didn't ask third base umpire Clint Vondrak, but he is not going to like the outcome. It's a strikeout as Dan Fiorito, the first base umpire, pulls him away. And Chisholm is still barking at Hamry. Aaron Boone racing out. He has his hand up to kind of block him. Chisholm now throwing his helmet. It'll be an equipment fine. I still don't think he's gotten ejected yet.
0: He's throwing somebody out, though. He's just Todd Tischner.
1: So Todd Tischner just threw him out?
0: He threw somebody out.
1: Or like Hamry did. All right, we got to take the break. Midway in the sixth. We'll update you when we come back. Here at Fenway, it's the Red Sox 2 and the Yankees nothing, and Sonny Gray hasn't allowed a hit. You're listening to Sunday Night Baseball on ESPN Radio and the ESPN app.
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1: He's gotten ahead of Contreras 0-2, the righty fires. And that is in there, called strike three, and no argument from Contreras, one away. And indeed, Jazz Chisholm Jr. was ejected from this game. And it was Todd Tischner that threw him out, the crew chief. So Chisholm ejected. Volpe comes into the game, takes over at short. That bumps Caballero to second. Here's Romy Gonzalez, swing and a ground ball to the right side. Caballero to his left, edge of the outfield grass, spins and throws him out. And Romy Gonzalez has a hit stolen from him by Jose Caballero.
0: What a great play by Caballero. I mean, we mentioned Gonzalez likes to punch it to that right side, but that one had a lot of high, quick hops. And so Caballero ranged directly laterally and then had nothing behind it but the glove and just gloved it, spun and threw.
1: Here's Caleb Durbin now, 1-for-2, the pitch. And that is in for a strike. Durbin has the only hit in this game. did a great job going to school on Carlos Rodon on that changeup, the 0-1.

0: Center.
1: 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Sunday Night Baseball at Fenway featured a near no-hitter and a walk-off.
0: 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Swing and a line drive. Base hit right field. Out into the vacated right field.

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0: season.
1: Right.
0: Because like you said, you made the play-in last year, but to your point, you're two wins away, or two games away, rather, from being, you know, top five, six seed in the Eastern Conference playoffs. And you never know what happens if you get in on the quote-unquote regular side of the playoffs, right? You never know how that turns out. So it's I do wonder, beyond just the trades themselves, how do they convince that fan base that has been waiting for a good team for so long that these are the right moves after the most successful season that you've had in years?
2: They started the season 4-14. They got to 26-29 mm-hmm. by the All-Star break last year. And they don't want to build on that for some reason. It's an interesting one, but the trades are coming in the NBA. 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Coming up, what's next for the King? 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
1: I'm John Ryder. A thriller for Sunday Night Baseball at Fenway Park featured quite a bit. The start with Sonny Gray had a no-hitter broken up in the eighth. Then Aroldis Chapman, the Boston closer against his former team, gives up two to New York in the ninth. Yankees scored two more in the tenth. Then Jaron Duran with a walk-off base hit and a three-run Boston tenth as the Red Sox outlast the Yankees 5-4 in 10 for a four-game sweep. Royals stopped a four-game losing streak, edging the White Sox 5-4. Kansas City catcher Carter Jensen had three hits, including a tie-breaking RBI double. And Chicago and Cleveland now tied for first in the AL Central after the Guardians defeat the Mariners 6-5. What a power run it's been for Tampa Bay's young star third baseman.
12: Swings and it's this one, a mile high to deep left center. Way back and way gone. Into the back of the daiquiri deck for Junior Caballero. He didn't homer in the first, but he's now homered in four straight games.
1: And he's also hit seven home runs in the last six games. The call on 620 WDAE as the Rays get their fifth straight win, 5-1 over the Diamondbacks. Tampa Bay currently with a one-game first-place lead on New York. In soccer action at the World Cup, the knockout round, the only game of the day, Canada with a 1-0 victory over South Africa. Steven Strachio scored the lone goal in stoppage time. In golf, there will be a playoff tomorrow in Connecticut. Scottie Scheffler and Victor Hovland tied at 21-under for the Travelers Championship.
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0: Conference Finals the year before, but like, I don't think they're like this list of contenders that people talk about. I don't know if that list of contenders actually exists in terms of LeBron James's wheelhouse. I would love to see him back in LA for the same exact reasons you just said. You played for three teams, you won four rings with those three teams. You got four Finals MVPs. Like it doesn't map out better for you than that. Now, if you go to a fourth team, you got to win another ring there just to keep everything symmetrical, right? Mm-hmm. You know, in synergy. But if he can get back to the Lakers, if he and the Lakers can agree on a contract, on a situation where we can fill out the rest of this roster to the best of our ability, and we would love to have you back, I think that's the best situation for him. But there is no clear-cut destination. I saw some reports earlier about Miami wanting to offer, you know, a sign and trade to bring him and Bronny to Miami. I don't think you need to go do that again, because even if you go to Miami, I don't think, you know, a soon-to-be 42-year-old LeBron with Giannis and Bam Adebayo and who else
1: That's a five seed in the East.
0: Yeah. And like, why do all of that when you can, honestly, you can get a five seed with the Lakers?
1: Well, and that's where I think Bron is maybe even trying to play a game of his own, because going into the 26-27 season coming up, Luka's going to have a cap hit of $49.5 million. Now, Austin Reeves will probably be around 41, but that's still technically a pending transaction because it's not gone through because free agency hasn't started yet, all that kind of stuff. The next highest paid guy on the Lakers, Jared Vanderbilt at $12 million. They're going to have to the first apron, again, without the Reeves contract on there yet, $116 million to the apron. So take off the Austin Reeves $42 million, excuse me, I'm terrible at math. I'm just going to guess somewhere around $70 million, $75 million. And I think that's what LeBron's sitting there saying, what are you going to do with that? What are we going to do with that? Who are we going to bring in peace? So again, if Bron would sign for the mid-level exception or even somewhere around $20 million, a little ahead of that, okay, fine. Where's that other $50, $60, $70 million that you're going to have to get to the apron? What are we going to do with that? And who are we going to go get? But the problem is, like you were talking about earlier, Justin, you're sorry, who are you? LeBron is probably one of the best free agents available. They're not walking around. So I'll tell you, Lakers are interested in Dean Wade. I love Dean Wade. Dean Wade's a rotational bench player, and he might go to the Lakers or interested in Lakers. Those aren't the guys that are going to really move the needle out there. No. I think that's what Bron's trying to figure out. Who else can we get here? What's my best situation? So I think he only has one goal. That's try to win another championship. Can he do it in L.A.? Maybe. Can he do it somewhere else? I think the same answer. Maybe. But got to find that right spot. Coming up, the center of attention. It's game night here on ESPN Radio.
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8: This is SportsCenter. John Ryder in golf, a terrific finish in the final round of the Travelers Championship in Connecticut, and it will be decided in a playoff.
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11: Made it, and a fist pump from Scottie Scheffler. And we're coming back on Monday. He and Victor Hovland finish at 21 under par. Chance of USA for Scotty. The fans from Norway are here. They're going to have to come back on Monday. We're going to have a playoff.
8: Call on SiriusXM PGA Tour Radio. The Norwegian fans were there for Victor Hovland. Norway just recently played a World Cup match in Foxborough, Massachusetts. And Scottie Scheffler forcing a playoff by sinking an 8-foot par putt on 18. The first women's major of the year.

0: and I believe you mentioned this earlier in the show. Let's say they find that deal. They find the deal that they want. And it's like, all right, there are four first round picks. This is what we want for Jaylen Brown. If Jaylen Brown says, you can make that trade, but I'm not re-signing with that team.
1: Right.
0: Then what? Then the whole deal is just, it explodes in your face. You know, like, then the whole deal falls apart. Because if you're the team trading for Jaylen Brown and you got to give up a haul that is, let's just say, four first round picks, you're not doing that without confirmation that he is going to re-sign with you. And that's more important, honestly, than any other part of this equation.
2: And that's counterintuitive, because then Jaylen Brown would sit there and say, well, you just gave up all these draft picks. How are you going to build this team around me?
0: Exactly.
2: Because, you know, number one, you're any team that would have the four picks to give up to the Celtics is probably a pretty bad basketball team. Good basketball teams, maybe outside of Oklahoma City, have a rich of draft picks, right? But they don't have the salary cap space. You need a bad team to have the salary cap space to take on Jaylen Brown in his contract, to have a surplus of picks to equal what the Boston Celtics have. So then if you're Jaylen Brown, like, you know, again, just off this list, the Nets, okay. Well, what are you going to build around me now that you give up all these picks? The Hawks are a little bit different, because, like, I feel like the Hawks are actually kind of cooking a little bit down there with some of their moves, and actually that might put them over the top, which would make a lot of sense for them. But, yeah, for the vast majority of them, from Jaylen Brown, you're like, this isn't a good situation. And given all this future, I get you had to give it up to get me here. But what do we got to maintain it coming up in the future? Well, speaking of in the future, is it time for a salary cap? It's game night right here on ESPN Radio and the ESPN app.
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0: players in the leagues with a cap system. That's why they think the players should go along with it.
1: I just don't know how you're still going to say. Look, Jesse, baseball savant, baseball genius. I just don't see how this is going to happen anytime soon, man. I just don't see it.
2: And that's the problem. The union's supposed to look out for the majority of the players, right? In the best interest. The best interests are the jobbers, the guys that are on the mid, where it's like if you increase to a salary floor, they're making more money. I think they're just looking at the stars saying, well, we'll try to protect you from your money. It's not what a union should be doing. Coming up a little more than just a hard foul. 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
12: John Ryder, longtime rivals, matching up for Sunday Night Baseball, the Red Sox and the Yankees. He had a near-no hitter and a walk-off as well.
13: The pitch, swing and a line drive, base hit right field, out into the vacated right field. In to score Yoshida, Duran wins it, and they mob him between first and second. A seesaw battle in the late stages, and the Red Sox win it in 10. They walk it off 5-4.

0: when you get one call wrong, everybody knows who you are for all the wrong reasons. But when you are single-handedly responsible for the quality, not just of a game, but the fan experience as well, that's what the league is going to have to like look in the mirror and say, how do we counteract this? How do we improve on it? And I think once you improve on that, then maybe you improve on these conversations where we're talking about Caitlin Clark and how she's officiated or even not officiated.
1: I think this kind of ties back to Caitlin Clark in this way. Tell me what you think on this, Justin, is that the WNBA has had a really massive jump over the last couple of years. Some of that is with Caitlin Clark. Some of it was already happening before she got there. The rise is on. The money is going up. The salaries are going up. And I think not to excuse the league of how it was before, but maybe they just couldn't put the resources into it to make sure that the officiating was where it needed to be. Like, the NFL spends a lot of money to make sure their officials are on the not on the up and up, but they're doing the best job that they can in video review. The NBA, a lot of money and all that. Now that the league, now that the WNBA is getting to this point, maybe now they can focus on. I'm going to give them the benefit of the doubt and maybe say it wasn't a focus before, but it needs to be now. All that being said, action must be taken. Like, now that it is, and now we're at this point that it's in the forefront and visible, it's now on the league to take some action and maybe try to get the officiating where they need it to be.
0: I'll leave it with this. Cat Williams, one of my favorite comedians, he has an old school joke where he says, a Chrysler 300 looked like a Bentley until a Bentley pulls up. The WNBA is trying to get to their Bentley category, their Bentley experience. You can't keep having Chrysler 300 type of officiating. And that's something they're going to have to address, as you just said.
1: Got to get there. Well, coming up, we'll have a little free basketball for everybody. It's game night here on ESPN Radio and the ESPN app.
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13: Swing and a liner into center field. Sinking base hit. Jones up with it on the bounce. One run is in. Contreras dives in. And Durbin delivers.
12: The offseason reshuffle continues.
14: They ship away the two longest tenured Hornets. Clearly, they're going all in on Knipple and Brandon Miller. I like Grayson Allen. I like Royce O'Neal. These are veteran guys. But I thought you had a pretty proven veteran in Miles Bridges.
12: Not one. Not two, not three.
15: Six runs! No! And history is going to be made in a game that will not end.
12: 72 holes isn't enough for a Travelers Championship.
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19: 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Hit high in the air. Right center field. Pretty deep. Ewing back. 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Wall. Gone! Number 30! Puts the Phillies on top!
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0: except for one possible exception, October 19th, which is when the Niners happen to host Washington on Monday Night Football. Ayuk has been trying to navigate his way to the Commanders and play with quarterback and former Arizona State teammate Jaden Daniels. He said in a social media post last week he would sign with the Commanders tomorrow if the Niners would release him. Earlier on ESPN Radio, our Justin Tinsley.
1: I thought Giannis and the Bucks was the most uncomfortable long-term breakup that we would see in sports. Brandon Ayuk and the 49ers, and really is Brandon Ayuk, just said, hold my beer. Like, I want this to be over. I don't think he's doing himself any favors by all of these Instagram videos he's posting. I don't, what is, if his end goal is to be cut by the 49ers, what makes you so sure that you that the Commanders are going to sign you? Yes, I understand that Jaden Daniels was your teammate at Arizona State, mind you, not at LSU, not where at he LSU, won his Heisman. Right. Mm-hmm. You know, so it's hustling backwards in a sense to me. This isn't something where this I guess you could say division between franchise and player just started over the last couple of weeks. This has been going on since before he signed that $100 million contract. Mm-hmm. And even after he signed the $100 million contract, they were still at odds, so much so that he had to give money back after signing that contract after going AWOL. That's not the reputation you want to have to get out of a contract. We've seen wide receivers be quote-unquote divas, right? But this is not diva activity. This is, I don't know what you would call this. This is, again, I'll just say it again. This is hustling backwards, and I don't think Brandon Ayuk is doing himself any favors whatsoever, and it's really unfortunate because this is a really good football player when he's healthy. There's got to be a different way to ask out of this contract.
0: Still wants to get to Washington. We'll see if the Commanders actually have interest. He's still under contract with the Niners, so Washington can't publicly express interest in the wide receiver without violating tampering rules. The Niners did sign Ayuk to a four-year, $120 million extension in August of 2024, but the Niners and Ayuk have been at odds for almost a year. The situation really escalated last summer when the Niners voided the remaining guaranteed money in his contract because he did not participate in rehab sessions for his torn ACL, MCL, and meniscus in his right knee, which he suffered in the 2024 season. The Niners put Ayuk on the reserve team list in December after he stopped showing up at the team facility. SportsCenter All Night, ESPN Radio. Speaking of San Francisco, Giants hosting the Braves.
2: 1-0 pitch. Lee swings. Grounds one into the hole. Right side. Far to his left. Albies glove. Spins. Throws wildly to first. It gets by Olsen and rolls back behind home plate. Ramos has scored the second run of the inning. Devers will get all the way to third. And into second, Jung-Hoo Lee. Another Braves error.
0: Giants getting offense, even with Chris Sale racking up some Ks.
3: 1-2 to Haas, and he struck him out looking. Slider through the back door freezes Haas. That ends the sixth inning. 10 strikeouts for Sale, but 2 runs across for the Giants. Altogether, 4 hits in the inning.
0: 93rd career 10-strikeout game for Chris Sale. Giants also getting a decent start.
2: For Albies. The 1-0, he swings and skies one out into left center. He got it off the end of the bat. Gilbert is in, under it, he's got it. And the inning is over. What a performance from Robbie Ray this afternoon. Many on their feet here at Oracle Park. 8 innings, just 1 unearned run allowed.
0: KNBR with the call there. The Braves call on 680 The Fan. Robbie Ray, 8 innings, the walk, 2 strikeouts. First Giants pitcher with 8 innings and no earned runs in back-to-back appearances since Tim Lincecum in 2014. He also did 2 straight. As for Chris Sale, he went 6 innings with those 10 strikeouts, 1 walk. Giants get the 3-2 win over the Braves, who are now 4-12 in their last 16 games, worst record in baseball since June 9th. They've lost 6 games in the standings over that span. Giants 4-2 in their last 6. The Angels, a 4-1 win over the A's. Josh Lowe, complete game, a save, number 6. First career grand slam, Angels 6 grand slams this season. They got all four runs on the one swing. Angels are 6-2 in their last eight. SportsCenter all night. 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
0: Mystics outlast the Fire in 4 overtimes in WNBA action on Sunday. Phillies, a 5-4 win over the Mets as Kyle Schwarber becomes the first with 30 home runs. Does it prior to July, the first to do that in the National League since Albert Pujols in 2009. Last place Red Sox complete a 4-game sweep of the Yankees.
18: The pitch. Swing and a line drive. Base hit right field. Out into the vacated right field. In to score Yoshida. Duran wins it. And they mob him between first and second. A seesaw battle in the late stages, and the Red Sox win it in 10. They walk it off 5-4. What a win.

0: over South Africa on Sunday. Three more knockout games coming up on Monday. Wednesday is when the U.S. returns to the pitch. They face Bosnia-Herzegovina in the round of 32. Straight ahead, one more day, maybe one more hole. That's next. SportsCenter All Night continues. It's ESPN Radio.
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3: 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Golf, riveting Sunday at the PGA Tour stop in Connecticut. There was a 90-minute weather delay, so that meant the leaders were on 18 with darkness coming on, knowing it was their last hole of the day either way.
4: Putt's on its way. Up to the cup. Looking good. Has a chance. Misses on the right edge. Missed on the right edge. Oh, my goodness. Everything but in.
5: That looked good. That looked good.
4: And he's going to tap that in. And this will be a par for Victor Hovland. So he is in at 21 under par. Will Scotty Scheffler be able to match this from just inside 9 feet?
3: Scheffler had putted first, but went long past the hole, as you heard.

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9: The Red Sox go for the sweep of the Yankees on Sunday Night Baseball.
10: Swing and a liner into center field. Sinking base hit. Jones up with it on the bounce. One run is in. Contreras dives in. And Durbin delivers.
9: The offseason reshuffle continues.
11: They ship away the two longest tenured Hornets. Clearly, they're going all in on Knipple and Brandon Miller. I like Grayson Allen. I like Royce O'Neal. These are veteran guys. But I thought you had a pretty proven veteran in Miles Bridges.
9: Not one, not two, not three.
12: Six run. No! And history is going to be made.
9: 72 holes isn't enough for a Travelers Championship.
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15: 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And a fist pump from Scotty Scheffler. And we're coming back on Monday.
9: Plus, Philly's finest wins the race to 30.
16: Swung on. Hit high in the air. Right center field. Pretty deep. Ewing back. Track. Wall. Gone! Number 30! Puts the Phillies on top!
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9: Round of 32 now underway as the tournament continues to be whittled. That's straight ahead. SportsCenter All Night, ESPN Radio, ESPN app, Sirius XM Channel 80. We're heading into a big week for America. Of course, the World Cup continuing, but there's also, birthday number 250 coming up this week. And what's more American than a good old Red Sox-Yankees rivalry? That's what we had this weekend, including the finale on Sunday Night Baseball. At Fenway, we saw the first scoring of the game in the fourth.
10: The pitch. Swing and a liner into center field. Sinking base hit. Jones up with it on the bounce. One run is in. Contreras dives in. And Durbin delivers. It's a two-run single. And here in the bottom of the fourth, the Red Sox have the lead. Caleb Durbin comes through.
9: Red Sox getting some offense for their starter, Sonny Gray, who was dealing.
10: No balls, two strikes. Gray is ready. And pauses. Now delivers. There, got him looking. He lifted the leg and then kept it up there, kind of like what you see from some of the Japanese pitchers, and then fired a strike right through there and froze Dominguez. 12 up, 12 down, or midway in the fourth. Here comes the 2-2. Check swing and a ball in the dirt. Did he go? Yes, he did. Chisholm is upset that they didn't ask third base umpire Clint Vondrak. But he is not going to like the outcome. It's a strikeout.
9: Sonny Gray with a no-hitter through six at that point, as you heard. Chisholm didn't like the call. And by the way, he was ultimately tossed there. Sonny Gray still in the game, though.
10: Gray, the 1-2. Swing and a miss. Struck him out. Sonny Gray, 7.

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6: 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Brandon Ayuk continuing his campaign against the Niners, insisting his relationship with the team will never be repaired. This weekend, another 3.5-minute video on YouTube claiming his former agent has influenced the ongoing situation, and general manager John Lynch recently showed up at his house.
7: General manager gonna pull up to my house. Oh, weirdo. Like, bro, don't pull up to my house uninvited, boy. Ain't safe. Little but I knew his ass was gonna do it. So I'm looking at my camera, my front door camera. I see a big old white boy, white man, former NFL safety. And I'm like, oh, hell no. And I know my wife is about to be back home soon. So I had to call my wife and say, it's a big ass white man at the house. I don't know what he's doing over there. He was not invited. Creepy. So if you on your way home, just spin the block a few times because I don't know what bro on.
6: Ayuk saying he has no plans to return to the team facility, except for one possible exception, October 19th, which is when the Niners happen to host Washington on Monday Night Football. Ayuk has been trying to navigate his way to the Commanders and play with quarterback and former Arizona State teammate Jaden Daniels. He said in a social media post last week he would sign with the Commanders tomorrow if the Niners would release him. Earlier on ESPN Radio, our Justin Tinsley.
8: I thought Giannis and the Bucks was the most uncomfortable long-term breakup that we would see in sports. Brandon Ayuk and the 49ers, and really is Brandon Ayuk, just said, hold my beer. Like I want this to be over. I don't think he's doing himself any favors by all of these Instagram videos he's posting. I don't, what is, if his end goal is to be cut by the 49ers, what makes you so sure that the Commanders are going to sign you? Yes, I understand that Jaden Daniels was your teammate at Arizona State, mind you, not at LSU, where he won his Heisman, right. Mm-hmm. You know? So it's hustling backwards in a sense to me. This isn't something where this I guess you could say division between franchise and player just started over the last couple of weeks. This has been going on since before he signed that $100 million contract. Mm-hmm. And even after he signed the $100 million

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5: Mystics outlast the Fire in 4 overtimes in WNBA action on Sunday. Phillies, a 5-4 win over the Mets as Kyle Schwarber becomes the first with 30 home runs. Does it prior to July, the first to do that in the National League since Albert Pujols in 2009. Last place Red Sox complete a 4-game sweep of the Yankees.
6: The pitch. Swing and a line drive. Base hit right field. Out into the vacated right field. In to score Yoshida. Duran wins it. And they mob him between first and second. A seesaw battle in the late stages, and the Red Sox win it in 10. They walk it off 5-4. What a win.
5: In a game that Boston starter Sonny Gray didn't allow a hit until the 8th inning, but the Yankees rallied, tied it, sent it to extra innings, took the lead in the 10th before the Red Sox rallied in the home half of the 10th to walk it off and sweep the 4-game series. You heard it here on ESPN Radio. John Schaumbe, Doug Glanville, of course, had the call for Sunday Night Baseball. Boog.
6: All right, Jay, thanks very much. Your final in 10. Red Sox win it 5-4. And Doug Glanville, that's one of the better regular season games you're going
7: to
6: watch.
7: Yeah, I mean, that was a lot of fun to watch and be engaged in, but also tell the story of. And, you know, you're just watching a historic rival, which we certainly know about. And the series starts with the Yankees in first, the Red Sox in last. And the Red Sox just completed a sweep here on a game that they absolutely just chipped away. I mean, it was death by a thousand paper cuts. But, you know, part of it was Sonny Gray on the mound just throwing a masterful performance. I mean, just every pitch working, had the no-hitter for a while. And then the bullpen did the rest. And when they got the hiccups, the offense picked up the pitching. And that's a sign of a team that's responding. And they did it through base running and big hits at the right time.
6: As far as the Yankees are concerned, they're beat up right now, but they were going up against a pitcher in Sonny Gray who was magnificent here on Sunday night.
7: I mean, he really was. And you talk about working pitches. He had the two

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3: 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Golf, riveting Sunday at the PGA Tour stop in Connecticut. There was a 90-minute weather delay, so that meant the leaders were on 18 with darkness coming on. Knowing it was their last hole of the day, either way.
4: Putt's on its way. Up to the cup. Looking good. Has a chance. Misses on the right edge. Missed on the right edge. Oh, my goodness. Everything but in.
5: That looked good. That looked good.
4: And he's going to tap that in. And this will be a par for Victor Hovland. So he is in at 21 under par. Will Scottie Scheffler be able to match this from just inside 9 feet?
3: Scheffler had putted first, but went long past the hole, as you heard, had more than an eight-footer coming back.
4: Absolute quiet around this 18th green. Sends it up to the cup.
6: Made it! And a fist pump from Scottie Scheffler. And we're coming back on Monday. He and Victor Hovland finish at 21 under par. Chance of USA for Scotty. The fans from Norway are here. They're going to have to come back on Monday. We're going to have a playoff.
3: Like a Ryder Cup atmosphere. SiriusXM PGA Tour Radio. The weather delay during the afternoon did not allow enough daylight for the playoff to happen Sunday evening, so it's back to the tee at 9 a.m. for the two of them at the Travelers Championship. They finished the weekend at 21 under. They'll play the playoff in the morning, repeating the 18th hole to determine the winner. It's the sixth playoff this season. Victor Hovland and Scottie Scheffler, the two remaining

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2: This has been

0: But the Niners and Ayuk have been at odds for almost a year. The situation really escalated last summer when the Niners voided the remaining guaranteed money in his contract because he did not participate in rehab sessions for his torn ACL, MCL, and meniscus in his right knee, which he suffered in the 2024 season. The Niners put Ayuk on the reserve team list in December after he stopped showing up at the team facility. SportsCenter All Night, ESPN Radio. Speaking of San Francisco, Giants hosting the Braves.
1: 1-0 pitch. Lee swings, grounds one into the hole. Right side, far to his left. Albies glove spins, throws wildly to first. It gets by Olsen and rolls back behind home plate. Ramos has scored the second run of the inning. Devers will get all the way to third. And into second, Jung-Hoo Lee. Another Braves error.
0: Giants getting offense, even with Chris Sale racking up some Ks.
2: 1-2 to Haas, and he struck him out looking. Slider through the back door freezes Haas. That ends the sixth inning. 10 strikeouts for Sale, but two runs across for the Giants. Altogether, 4 hits in the inning.
0: 93rd career 10-strikeout game for Chris Sale. Giants also getting a decent start.
1: For Albies, the 1-0, he swings and skies one out into left center. He got it off the end of the bat. Gilbert is in, under it, he's got it, and the inning is over. What a performance from Robbie Ray this afternoon. Many on their feet here at Oracle Park. 8 innings, just 1 unearned run allowed.
0: That's how it sounded on KNBR. The Braves call on 680 The Fan. Giants, the 3-2 win over Atlanta. Robbie Ray goes 8 innings, striking out 2. First Giants pitcher with 8 innings and no earned runs in back-to-back appearances since Tim Lincecum in 2014. Chris Sale, 6 innings, 10 strikeouts. But the Braves, with the loss, they are 4-12 in their last 16. Royals, a 5-4 win over the White Sox, snapping a 4-game losing streak. Pirates, 9-4 over the Reds. Pirates, third time this season with at least 4 home runs in a game, all of which have come against Cincinnati. Help people affected by the Venezuelan earthquake. 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South Africans lamenting the end of their World Cup run, and they can blame Canada. That's next. SportsCenter All Night continues. 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

0: feeling hopeless, isolated, depressed?
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7: 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Golf, riveting Sunday at the PGA Tour stop in Connecticut. There was a 90-minute weather delay, so that meant the leaders were on 18 with darkness coming on. Knowing it was their last hole of the day, either way.
8: Putt's on its way. Up to the cup. Looking good. Has a chance. Misses on the right edge. Missed on the right edge. Oh, my goodness. Everything but in.
9: That looked good. That looked good.
8: And he's going to tap that in. And this will be a par for Victor Hovland. So he is in at 21 under par. Will Scottie Scheffler be able to match this from just inside 9 feet?
7: Scheffler had putted first, but went long past the hole, as you heard, had more than an eight-footer coming back.
8: Absolute quiet around this 18th green. Sends it up to the cup.
7: Made it! And a fist pump from Scottie Scheffler. And we're coming back on Monday. He and Victor Hovland finish at 21 under par. Chance of USA for Scottie. The fans from Norway are here. They're going to have to come back on Monday. We're going to have a playoff. Like a Ryder Cup atmosphere. SiriusXM PGA Tour Radio. The weather delay during the afternoon did not allow enough daylight for the playoff to happen Sunday evening, so it's back to the tee at 9 a.m. for the two of them at the Travelers Championship. They finished the weekend at 21 under. They'll play the playoff in the morning, repeating the 18th hole to determine the winner. It's the sixth playoff this season. Victor Hovland and Scottie Scheffler, the two remaining, going for the title at the Travelers Championship in Connecticut. Meanwhile, in Minnesota, KPMG Women's PGA Championship at Hazeltine. And the winner, Heyron Yu, 13 under for the week. First major championship for her, fourth career LPGA victory. Shot a 73 in the first round, trailed by 10.

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5: 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Brandon Ayuk continuing his campaign against the Niners, insisting his relationship with the team will never be repaired. This weekend, another 3.5-minute video on YouTube claiming his former agent has influenced the ongoing situation, and general manager John Lynch recently showed up at his house.
6: General manager gonna pull up to my house. Oh, weirdo. Like, bro, don't pull up to my house, uninvited boy. Ain't safe. Little but I knew his ass was gonna do it. So I'm looking at my camera, my front door camera. I see a big old white boy, white man, former NFL safety. And I'm like, oh, hell no. And I know my wife is about to be back home soon. So I had to call my wife and say, it's a big ass white man at the house. I don't know what he's doing over there. He was not invited. Creepy. So if you on your way home, just spin the block a few times because I don't know what bro on.
5: Ayuk saying he has no plans to return to the team facility, except for one possible exception, October 19th, which is when the Niners happen to host Washington on Monday Night Football. Ayuk has been trying to navigate his way to the Commanders and play with quarterback and former Arizona State teammate Jaden Daniels. He said in a social media post last week he would sign with the Commanders tomorrow if the Niners would release him. Earlier on ESPN Radio, our Justin Tinsley.
7: I thought Giannis and the Bucks was the most uncomfortable long-term breakup that we would see in sports. Brandon Ayuk and the 49ers, and really is Brandon Ayuk, just said, hold my beer. Like I want this to be over. I don't think he's doing himself any favors by all of these Instagram videos he's posting. I don't, what is, if his end goal is to be cut by the 49ers, what makes you so sure that you that the Commanders are going to sign you? Yes, I understand that Jaden Daniels was your teammate at Arizona State, mind you, not at LSU, not where at he LSU, won his Heisman, right. Mm-hmm. You know, so it's hustling backwards in a sense to me. This isn't something where I guess you could say division between franchise and player just started over the last couple of weeks. This has been going on since before he signed that $100 million contract. Mm-hmm. And even after he signed the $100 million contract,

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8: 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Golf, riveting Sunday at the PGA Tour stop in Connecticut. There was a 90-minute weather delay, so that meant the leaders were on 18 with darkness coming on, knowing it was their last hole of the day either way.
9: Puck's on its way. Up to the cup. Looking good. Has a chance. Misses on the right edge. Missed on the right edge. Oh, my goodness. Everything but in.
10: That looked good.
9: And he's going to tap that in. And this will be a par for Victor Hovland. So he is in at 21 under par. Will Scottie Scheffler be able to match this from just inside 9 feet?
8: Scheffler had putted first, but went long past the hole, as you heard, had more than an eight-footer coming back.
9: Absolute quiet around this 18th green. Sends it up to the cup. Made it! And a fist pump from Scottie Scheffler. And we're coming back on Monday. He and Victor Hovland finish at 21 under par. Chance of USA for Scottie. The fans from Norway are here. They're going to have to come back on Monday. We're going to have a playoff.
8: Like a Ryder Cup atmosphere. SiriusXM PGA Tour Radio. The weather delay during the afternoon did not allow enough daylight for the playoff to happen Sunday evening, so it's back to the tee at 9 a.m. for the two of them at the Travelers Championship. They finished the weekend at 21 under. They'll play the playoff in the morning, repeating the 18th hole to determine the winner. It's the sixth playoff this season. Victor Hovland and Scottie Scheffler, the two remaining, going for the title at the Travelers Championship in Connecticut. Meanwhile, in Minnesota, KPMG Women's PGA Championship at Hazeltine. And the winner, Heyron Yu, 13 under for the week. First major championship for her, fourth career LPGA victory. Shot a 73 in the first round, trailed by 10 shots. Largest 18-hole deficit by a major champion in LPGA Tour history. Played the final three rounds at 14 under par. Let's bring in John Ryder now with the top sounds from Sunday.
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3: 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Golf, riveting Sunday at the PGA Tour stop in Connecticut. There was a 90-minute weather delay, so that meant the leaders were on 18 with darkness coming on, knowing it was their last hole of the day either way.
4: Putt's on its way. Up to the cup. Looking good. Has a chance. Misses on the right edge. Missed on the right edge. Oh, my goodness. Everything but in.
5: That looked good. That looked good.
4: And he's going to tap that in. And this will be a par for Victor Hovland. So he is in at 21 under par. Will Scottie Scheffler be able to match this from just inside 9 feet?
3: Scheffler had putted first, but went long past the hole, as you heard, had more than an 8-footer coming back.
4: Absolute quiet around this 18th green. Sends it up to the cup.
6: Made it! And a fist pump from Scottie Scheffler. And we're coming back on Monday. He and Victor Hovland finish at 21 under par. Chance of USA for Scottie. The fans from Norway are here. They're going to have to come back on Monday. We're going to have a playoff.
3: It's like a Ryder Cup atmosphere. SiriusXM PGA Tour Radio. The weather delay during the afternoon did not allow enough daylight for the playoff to happen Sunday evening, so it's back to the tee at 9 a.m. for the two of them at the Travelers Championship. They finished the weekend at 21 under. They'll play the playoff in the morning, repeating the 18th hole to determine the winner. It's the sixth playoff this season. Victor Hovland and Scottie Scheffler, the two remaining, going for the title at the Travelers Championship in Connecticut. Meanwhile, in Minnesota, KPMG Women's PGA Championship at Hazeltine. And the winner, Heyron Yu, 13 under for the week. First major championship for her, fourth career LPGA victory. Shot a 73 in the first round, trailed by 10 shots. Largest 18-hole deficit by a major champion in LPGA Tour history. Played the final three rounds at 14 under par. Let's bring in John Ryder now with the top sounds from Sunday.
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8: Thanks, Jay. We start with Sunday Night Baseball, which featured a near no-hitter for Boston starter Sonny Gray against his former team, the Yankees, and a walk-off at Fenway Park for a four-game sweep. 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
9: The pitch. Swing and a line drive. Base hit right field. Out into the vacated right field. In to score Yoshida. Duran wins it, and they mob him between first and second. A seesaw battle in the late stages, and the Red Sox win it in 10. They walk it off 5-4. What a win.
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10: Wicks works his motion. Here comes the 2-2. Sanchez.

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9: 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It is time to go in the Wayback Machine, CC, and see what we were talking about a year ago. And we are a show of accountability, so we like to go a year ago today and see what we were talking about and see how our takes held up. A year ago today, you were talking about Patrick Mahomes winning more Super Bowls. And let's remember where we were a year ago today. Patrick Mahomes was coming off a Super Bowl defeat to the Philadelphia Eagles, 40-22, but the score doesn't really indicate exactly how BTA that result was. The Eagles stopped the Chiefs from three-peating. They had won, obviously, a Super Bowl in 2023, 24. We're trying to get it done in 2025, didn't. But Patrick Mahomes' Super Bowl total was halted at three. With all of that being said, here's what Chris Canty had to say a year ago about Patrick Mahomes.
10: Yeah, I would say that's disappointing.
11: What?
10: I would say that's disappointing.
9: Because he's based on a great
10: trajectory? Based on how he started, that would be disappointing. It would be. I'm just going to call it what it is. It'd be disappointing.
11: Oh, my God.
9: So the question posed to CeCe is, would Patrick Mahomes winning only one more Super Bowl be disappointing? CeCe, you had an emphatic yes. Now, after you said that, the Chiefs went 6-11. They finished third in the AFC West, did not make the playoffs, and our guy Patrick Mahomes was injured. So what is your reaction to what you had to say a year ago? Do you still co-sign your own take?
10: Yeah, I still co-sign my own take.
11: Oh my God.
10: The way that Patrick Mahomes started his career, being able to get to, what, five Super Bowls and to win three of them, if you're talking about him only getting one more after he's on the doorstep of history and being able to go for a three-peat, I would absolutely call it a disappointment. This trajectory was pointed toward him being able to contend with Tom Brady for who would have the most championships. And now we're just trying to figure out, are the Chiefs good enough to get back to the playoffs, Smalls? And a big part of why we're asking that question is because the Kansas City Chiefs have taken the greatness of Patrick Mahomes for granted. Mm-hmm. When you look at some of the things that have been around him, the lack of difference makers when it comes to pass catchers is disappointing. The lack of a consistent running game is disappointing. Smalls, it's been a long time since Patrick Mahomes has had a 1,000-yard rusher. Mm-hmm. That is requisite in a 17-game regular season for your quarterback that is considered by everybody's standards to be elite. So, yeah, I think it's a disappointment in terms of the state of affairs for the Kansas City Chiefs currently. And it would absolutely be a massive upset if Patrick Mahomes only wins one more Super Bowl.
9: We want to hear from you, 888-SAY-ESPN. That's 888-729-3776.

0: I think that he should stay within his realm of expertise on the offensive side of the ball. But next year, yeah, I can see Mahomes coming back. Unless Holmes has that same formula that Adrian Peterson had when he came off his ACL back in the day, if he can come back like that, then maybe, yeah. But coming off that kind of injury, I don't see the full-fledged Patrick Mahomes.
1: It's going to be...
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13: 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Alongside our resident Super Bowl champion Chris Canty, I'm Michelle Smallman. No Evan Cohen today, but our ESPN NFL front office insider, former NFL GM Mike Tannenbaum is here in studio. Mike T, what's going on?
14: Hey, Michelle. Good to be with you.
13: Great to be with you as always. We were just talking about the Brandon Ayuk situation. He and the San Francisco 49ers at odds. He obviously wants out there. And in a 3.5 minute long YouTube video, he alleged that GM John Lynch showed up at his house. He didn't have a confrontation with them, but he said that he showed up at his house. Did you ever have to show up to a player's house when you were a GM to handle a confrontation or perhaps an uncomfortable situation?
14: Oh, yeah. More than one. And, you know,
13: more than one.
14: Oh, yeah. I mean, like, really, your job description as a GM is you're the chief problem solving officer.
13: Yeah.
14: So, things come up all the time.
13: And you'd rather do it face-to-face, so you would arrive at someone's home?
14: Yeah.
13: So that's not out of pocket, or it's not out of practice for a GM to do that?
14: Yeah. Now, context is, when you go there, it's not unexpected, and sometimes you're going to meet

0: What are you doing, PGA Tour?
1: I need to get near him. Come on. We're on Sportsmanlike. 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
12: Good morning. It's 7 a.m. here on Monday, June 29th. Today in Baton Rouge, you can expect sunny skies with a high of around 95. On today's show, we'll talk some LSU football. We'll talk some NFL. We will have weekend winners at 8:30, and I'm sure we'll get a World Cup update. 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

0: STB on the Monday. Jake Flynn, Alondra, Tate, all here with you. You don't hear any monster truck commercials anymore doing the Sunday. But growing
1: you don't
0: up,
1: hear them enough.
0: Growing up,
1: yeah,
0: they were on a lot.
1: I hear every now and then. Every once in a good while.
0: Yeah.
1: Maybe it's been a minute. But, yeah, that was electric. I never went. I never went on a Sunday.
0: Yeah, I think I went once. But.
1: It was electric.
0: The guy sold it.
1: What do they do? Someone I recently knew went to a monster truck thing. So they're still out there. They're still doing them. They're still running over cars.
0: I'm going to assume of this group, there's only one man that's answered the call on Sunday.
2: 2019. LSU, it was a Saturday.
1: A
2: LSU
1: year.
2: Was playing Tennessee in basketball. That was the Javonte Smart game.
1: Okay.
2: Monster Truck Show out in Gonzales last time I went.
1: All right.
2: Tried to go to Monster
1: Lamar
2: Jam.
1: Lamar Dixon?
2: Yeah, at okay. Lamar Dixon. Tried to go to Monster Jam at the River Center a few years ago. Couldn't make it.
1: Now, they just doing a bunch of big-ass jumps with some fire shooting out, or are they still running over cars?
2: Oh, everything.
1: They're still running over cars?
2: Oh, yeah.
1: Oh, yeah. All right. What else? We're doing some spins in the mud?
2: Yeah, they got some motorcycles out there as well.
0: God, what was
2: it's the whole nine yards.
0: What
2: man.
0: Was the most popular one? Gravedigger?
2: Wasn't yeah.
1: It? Yeah, that
2: remember
1: sounds
2: we had
1: right.
2: the red headlights?
1: That sounds
2: turned
1: right.
2: on.
1: Mm-hmm. How big are them tires?
0: Pretty damn.
1: Mm-hmm.
0: You know what I mean?
1: It's a good one.
0: Yeah.
1: Yeah, dude. I actually kind of feel bad I've never gone now. Now it sounds amazing.
0: Yeah.
1: Because there's nothing that's not cool about what they do.
0: True.
1: Like, if you're objectively thinking about it, not thinking about, like, the event as a whole, you're just thinking about, wow, okay, you got a big-ass truck, yes. catching some air.
0: Yes.
1: Doing some donuts.
0: Yes.
1: And running over other cars. It does sound pretty incredible. All right. Let me know when the next one is.
0: Alondra, did the Monster Truck Rally make it to the San Antonio or Round Rock area?
3: I'm sure it did. I missed
1: oh, yeah.
3: the fad.
1: Oh, yeah. They were ramping stuff there.
3: I'm sure they did,
1: oh,
3: yeah. But I was never part of that.
0: Okay.
3: They do come to Baton Rouge, like, every year, though.
1: Do they?
3: A Monster Mash or Monster Jam or
1: okay.
3: something.
1: Yeah. Ooh, all right. Yeah.
3: It's probably not called Mash.
0: Nah.
1: Monster Mash.
0: We're doing the Mash.
1: We're doing the Monster Mash.
3: I'm thinking about Robot Flynn. I'm getting ahead of myself.
1: I can't wait.
3: I cannot wait.
1: I'm so excited for October. Okay. Y'all know this. Best month ever.
0: Why does it seem like that's so far away, but it'll God. Be here like
3: No,
0: that.
3: It's going to be here.
1: It really does.
3: Real soon. Next thing you know, you're going to be hearing.
1: I just remember last, was like October 1. You're like, hey, can you just say your name into the mic? Sure. You know, it's 6:55. Why not?
3: Why not?
1: Then all of a sudden.
3: All of a sudden, I got to open.
1: Turned into a wire bag.
3: Old clanker.
1: Old clanker.
0: I mean, we're less than, what, 3 weeks from Media Day, probably?
1: Whoa.
2: Yeah. July 20th?
0: Yeah.
2: I think it's the first day.
0: Cool. 3 weeks, Bo. We'll ready. Be there 3 weeks.
1: I ain't ready for that.
2: July 20th and three. Jeez.
0: Yeah.
1: I've been doing.
2: I'm going to have a kid by then.
1: I've been doing a lot of delts.
0: That
1: ooh,
0: you
1: are going to have a kid by
2: I'm going to have a kid by
0: that
2: then.
0: That you are.
1: Whew. Well, for Victoria's sake, I hope so.
2: Well.
0: Yes.
2: They scheduled
0: yes.
2: a. You know, she doesn't have it like a week after the due
1: okay,
2: day.
1: Yep.
2: So I think the induction's like July 21st or 22nd.
1: All right,
2: like if
1: go.
2: She doesn't go into labor.
1: Could yeah, be I mean, when, I will, it could be when Lane's at the podium.
3: That'd be crazy. Wait, okay.
1: Gonna have to hold it.
3: Hold on, Victoria.
0: True.
1: Lane's talking.
3: Give me five. I just opened the chat. This is breaking news to me.
1: Oh, boy.
3: I didn't know this. Is this true? Is the OG Blue store closing?
2: They're moving locations from their original, yeah.
0: Oh.
3: Well, there's like a bunch of different locations already.
2: The original near Southern is the one that's closing.
3: Mm-hmm. Oh, wait, why did I think the one on Highland was the original?
2: Mm-hmm. It's a...
3: Never mind, I don't care then. I thought the one that
1: now
3: was
1: we're
3: on...
1: cool then.
3: Yeah, we're good.
1: Now we're good.
3: Never mind.
0: Because the new one's on Burbank, right?
3: There's a new one on Burbank, yeah.
0: Yeah.
2: No, they said something with like the structural integrity of the building.
3: Oh, yeah.
1: Sure.
3: Y'all should definitely get on out of there.
1: You know what? do it faster.
0: I'm not saying this is going to fall, but I'm also not saying it's going to stay up.
3: Mm-hmm. That's what they say about the Lake situations. Charles Bridge.
0: Oh, yeah, I hate driving over there.
2: They're like, it's up right now.
3: It's dilapidated, or however you say it.
1: No, yeah, it's feels the worst. Here. It's the worst bridge in America.
0: Yeah,
1: that's not me saying it.
3: No, that's the government.
1: People. That's just people. That's a bridge, people.
0: Yeah. Hold your breath. Right. Hold your breath when you go over it.
1: I do hold my breath when I go over it.
3: People, you know, they dedicate their whole entire lives to studying bridges.
1: Yep.
3: Those people say this one's like not it.
1: That's, I don't know what it is, but that ain't.
3: But it ain't it.
1: Mm-mm.
0: You know, of the things that people get worked up about, I feel like the integrity of bridges, they're like,
3: whatever.
1: Yeah.
0: Sure.
1: It's a little bit underrated.
0: It should have been replaced in 78. We can get a couple more years out of it.
1: Yeah.
0: Like, we have a bridge.
3: Budget won't cover it.
0: We have a bridge that goes from Shreveport to Bossier, right where the Brookshire's Arena is.
2: Mm-hmm.
0: Jimmy Davis Bridge.
2: And that's an old one.
0: Oh. And they're building a new one, finally. Are they? And, I mean, this thing looks like you could push it over. It's so rusted and old. Mm-hmm. And people were going over for decades with it looking like that.
1: Yep.
0: And it was, and if I'm getting this wrong and you're listening up in the port city, please let me know. But apparently, like, they couldn't really repair it or fix it or get a new one because there was like an endangered bird that had like built like a nest on this bridge. And like I'm like, okay, I hear you, but also we're just gonna let people keep driving over this bridge because of this endangered bird.
1: Mm-hmm.
3: Can we move the bird?
0: And it was like a no-go. And so they're building a new bridge like next to it. Now, I don't know if this is still the plan, but because of whatever this bird is, they're keeping the old bridge and going to make it into a park.
1: Okay.
0: Like they're going to close the sides, whatever. Okay. I'm like, wait, like, okay. What kind of park? Park.
2: What are we, right. That shape?
1: Okay.
0: So they're literally building another bridge. Finally, thank God, right next to it. But yeah, the old one's still going to be there.
1: So let's just have children play on it.
3: Interesting.
0: I don't know. I don't know what it's going to be.
2: So Matt, it makes sense. They're like, I don't think this thing can hold a 3/4 ton. It could hold 10 kids.
1: Yeah, it could hold 10. Yeah.
2: We're fine.
1: Hopscotch on this.
0: Yeah.
3: I don't know why y'all are making a big deal out of it.
1: So well, are you trying to say that bridge safety where like tens, you know,
0: I
1: thousands
0: guess I'm
1: of
0: saying
1: people.
0: If you're looking for a new career where you don't have to do a lot of work, bridge inspector might be it for you.
1: You don't have to do a lot.
0: You don't do a lot.
1: So you're saying like bridge safety is underappreciated?
3: Yes.
1: In the government?
3: Yeah.
1: Okay.
0: Yes.
1: Okay. Are you talking about like a bridge that's rated a 6 out of 100 that carries tens of thousands of people a day?
3: It's fine.
1: Super high up, too.
2: What you're saying is it could be worse.
0: I got it. Yeah. I got it. Construction is underway on a new $361 million four-lane Jimmy Davis Bridge. It's connecting Shreveport and Bossier City over the Red River.
1: Let's go.
0: The original was, it looks like, 1968. Now, I think I did have this kind of right. Once the new four-lane bridge is complete, the original 1968 bridge will be transformed into a linear park for walking and biking connected to local trail networks.
1: There we go.
3: Okay.
1: Where do you get creative?
0: Because they do have some bike trails like on the Bossier side, like once you get there.
1: It is creative. Yeah. Good job. Good for them.
0: So there you go.
1: Demo is a pain in the rear.
3: Right. Why do all that?
1: Why do all that?
3: Also the bird. What kind of bird, though?
1: Yeah. We got to figure that out. Yeah. Like, what kind of bird is so important that is going to endanger lives?
0: Jimmy Davis.
3: Is the bird native to the bridge?
1: And you know, I'm a big bird guy, right. So I'll back the birds.
3: Yes.
1: For sure.
3: Back the bird.
0: Famously became a focal point for federally protected birds. Thousands of barn swallows and cliff swallows nest under the bridge, which has historically caused major delays and budget disputes for construction and rehabilitation projects.
1: For the swallows?
2: You seem unimpressed.
1: I mean, endangered, that's not true. That's not the word we would use.
3: So it's not, because I just looked it up. Conservation status, least concern.
1: There's very little we're concerned about.
0: Thousands,
3: the population is decreasing, though.
0: Because these birds and their nests are federally protected under the MB Treaty Act. Don't know what MB stands for. The Louisiana Department of Transportation and Development has had to navigate strict environmental compliance.
1: Okay.
3: Environment, well, safety.
1: That's what I'm saying.
3: Who cares?
1: Environmental safety.
0: In 2016, there was a $23.4 million repair and repaint contract. So I guess they were just going to polish, you know.
1: Well, because the swallows, they're fine with the paint chemicals.
3: Mm-hmm. Yeah.
1: They're fine with that.
0: Well, no, well, the bird stopped it because of it.
1: Oh, they did? The bird stopped it?
0: So there you go.
1: Big bird. Well, now we know. I bet that's the problem with the Lake Charles one, too.
3: There's birds.
1: Yeah, there's a blue jay.
2: They're like, guys, we got 86 barn swallows. What do you want us to do?
1: That's right. We got a couple crows nesting right under.
3: I mean, pigeons, they're just...
1: They're just...
3: Everywhere.
1: We love them.
3: Right.
1: They're beautiful. So you got some purples, you got the greens.
2: I have huge crows in my backyard now.
1: Do you?
2: I mean, I thought it was somebody in a mascot outfit.
1: I just got to tell you, you got to take care of that.
3: Yeah, you do.
1: You got to take care of that. You know why? It's the same thing with the mockingbird. You ain't going to get any of the pretty ones. You ain't going to get the songbirds coming around if you got the crows there.
3: True.
1: So you got, you as a man, you got to take care of it.
2: I mean, I would love to. They're normally in my back neighbor's yard more than mine. So we'll see.
0: The headline of this news article, barn swallows don't want to give up their bridge home.
1: They're writing very strongly worded letters.
3: Just bowing down to the barn swallows?
1: Bowing down the big barn
0: Jimmy
1: swallows.
0: Davis Bridge Project goes to the birds. Another headline.
3: Cool.
1: Oh.
3: The birds win.
0: All right, I'm glad it
1: birds always do.
3: Yeah. They win every single time.
1: Every time humans try to take on birds in a battle.
3: I know, the emus.
1: The emus.
3: It didn't work. I saw two cardinals this weekend. That felt like a lot.
0: It was like good luck or something.
1: I really do feel like, you know, Big Bird out there will bow down to money, though. I did know this story about,
3: the
1: I think
3: crows?
1: It was in Florida. Like, someone was trying to build a house, like, on a bay or something, and they couldn't build a house because there was a bald eagle nest.
3: Okay.
1: Where they wanted to build their house.
3: Yeah.
1: And they couldn't do it. Well, this is how the story goes, Elise.
3: Okay.
1: They just paid the local government $100,000, and they were able to
3: build a house,
1: relocate the nest. Which means cut the tree down.
3: Yeah.
1: Yeah. Or I don't even think they cut the tree. I think they just built it right next to it.
3: Really?
1: Yeah.
3: Yeah, that's what I would do, I feel like.
1: Yeah.
3: Have y'all seen the eagles do the death spiral?
1: No.
3: I've seen a video of it this weekend.
1: Like a bald eagle?
3: Super cool. Yeah, they're eagles. They do a death spiral and they like hook their talons together.
1: Yeah.
3: This is like a, if the eagles are together.
0: Okay.
3: Like if they're married.
0: Mm-hmm, mm-hmm.
3: They hook their talons together and then they start like barreling toward the earth. And then at the last second, they let go. It is awesome.
1: It's like a little date night.
3: Yeah.
0: Yeah. It's like a little roller coaster ride.
3: Yeah.
1: When you first said they hooked together, I didn't know if you were talking about like a.
0: Yep.
3: Their talons.
1: Loves.
3: I said their talons.
1: Yeah. Wow.
0: Like straightforward said talons.
3: And I went like this.
0: Yeah, you did.
1: Well, you said hook together first, then you said talons. You know, I was, yeah, we're good.
3: 7:15.
1: I know.
3: I guess school's out. So, Murphy, Sam, and Jody ain't breaking down birds like this.
0: No,
1: they ain't breaking down them birds.
0: Think they know about the Jimmy Davis Bridge Project?
3: Absolutely not.
0: Hell no.
3: We have range. We can do this.
0: Yeah, we do.
3: And then talk about the World Cup.
1: Have y'all ever seen the bird that looks like a prehistoric dinosaur bird? It looks like.
3: Probably.
1: What a dodo bird would in my brain would look like. It's called a shoe-billed stork.
3: Oh, yes. Yeah. I've seen these.
1: Shoe-billed
3: stork. Yeah, they kind of look like the animatronics from Chuck E. Cheese.
1: They do.
3: Yeah.
1: They look like a fake bird. And they're like, if you're like on a knee, they're bigger than you.
3: Yeah. They're scary looking.
1: If you're catching a knee next to them, they're bigger. And their bills are huge.
3: Yeah.
1: Bills are bigger than a football.
2: These things are terrifying.
3: Yeah.
1: Throw that picture up there. Can you do that?
0: Yeah. Where are they from, Bo?
3: I don't know where they're from.
0: Where you find them?
3: Probably Australia. That's where you find all the crazy
0: Australia's
3: stuff.
0: Been
3: like
0: getting real lippy lately.
3: That or
0: the World Cup.
3: Brett in the chat says, "Eagles call marriage a death spiral. They get it."
1: Yeah, they're in Africa, Central and East Tropical Africa. Okay. Look at these things.
3: I want to go see one in real
1: life. Look at those things. It's unbelievable.
4: Looks like Howard the Duck from the 80s.
1: It does. It looks like Alondra just said, it looks like an animatronic.
3: It does.
1: It's incredible.
3: Whenever it moves, too, I saw a video of it moving.
1: Yeah.
3: It looks even more animatronic.
1: Taylor, do you have a picture of one like next to a human being?
2: Yeah, I don't know if this is a real picture, but I got one.
1: We don't care.
4: We're all about bird integrity here.
1: No, that's real. Look at that thing. Now, it's doing the fish trick. It's holding it closer to the camera than the human.
4: How you know about that trick, bud?
1: So I've seen people do it.
4: Yeah. You gotta like flex your forearm too, like make it look like it's real heavy.
1: Like so far, you gotta stretch that fish so far out, it's hard for the camera to focus on you and the fish at the same time.
4: Yeah.
1: That far. All right. Well, there it is. Shoebill Pelican.
4: All right. It's a lot covered there.
1: I hope you're taking notes.
4: And I hope if you're going over an old bridge today, you know sometimes there's reasons out of your control why they're not fixing that bridge. And if you're looking for a career that doesn't expect a lot, bridge inspector.
1: Doesn't expect anything. Never, really.
4: That's at all.
1: Mm-mm. You don't have to do anything.
4: Yep.
1: You just drive over.
4: This thing hadn't been serviced since 1987.
1: Yeah, it's kind of like strapping down something on the back of your truck.
4: That ain't going nowhere.
1: Yeah, you just kind of shake that bridge a little bit. Mm-mm.
3: You shake it?
1: She ain't going nowhere.
3: Shake the bridge.
1: Oh, yeah. Put your ear to it.
4: As soon as you hit 60 on the interstate, the mattress flies out.
1: Yep. Yeah. Louisiana Bridge Inspector is just putting its ear up to the bridge, sniffing it.
3: That'll do.
1: Yeah, oh, yeah, that'll do. That's going to last another 50.
4: All right. Mm-hmm. We'll be back. More OTB.
5: Off the bench.
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0: All right, welcome back in. OTB here live from the Raising Cane's studio. We missed some World Cup action over the weekend, obviously. Since we last had a chance to be here in studio, on Friday, France takes care of Norway in a match that France just looked like, my God, they're going to win this thing or at least play for it.
1: Right.
0: Senegal and Iraq, 5-0 Senegal. Cape Verde and Saudi Arabia, they draw. Spain beats Uruguay. Egypt and Iran had a 1-1 draw. VAR denies Iran that late winner, which ended up being very, very crucial for them. Belgium takes care of New Zealand 5-1, and that was on Friday. On Saturday, Croatia beats Ghana 2-1. England beats Panama 2-0. Colombia and Portugal have a 0-0 draw. Congo DR wins 3-1 over Uzbekistan. Algeria and Austria, 3-3 draw. Very exciting game. Argentina takes care of Jordan 3-1. And Austria, it looked like Algeria had sent, I believe it was

0: Braun through, and then Austria scores like right after that in 6 minutes of extra time to send them home, and they're moving forward. And then yesterday you had your first knockout stage game, round of 32. Canada beats South Africa 1-0. They score in stoppage time there, Matthew.
1: Oh,
0: yeah. Which is what?
1: Oh, yeah.
0: What's stoppage time?
1: Oh, it's the time they put on the mythical time that they put onto the game.
0: Yes.
1: Because the game was stopped at some point when there was a running clock for some reason.
0: Good job.
1: The technology is there. Like, I remember, like, I know back in the day, like, when soccer started, they just had, like, the seconds hand that goes around in a circle, like an old school clock, and you can't stop that.
0: Yeah.
1: Like, because it's, you know, it's an old school clock.
0: Yeah.
1: The technology is currently there. You just push button.
0: Yeah, I kind of like it. Didn't stop. I like there's no commercials, though. There is a first half, a halftime, a second half.
1: And a hydration break. Yeah. With a lot of commercials.
0: They typically don't have that, though. Like, that's...
1: Except for the biggest stage. Until they get there.
0: Well, it's really because Europeans...
1: They probably don't have enough advertisers.
0: That's really more to do with, like, Europeans trying to handle this American heat.
1: And it's tough at night.
0: Air quote.
1: It is tough in Seattle at night.
0: Like, I'm with you.
1: Brutal.
0: But usually they don't have a hydration break. It's just the tournament being here, and they think it's hot.
1: It's not hot in other places? Is America the only hot place? I can't remember.
0: I don't know. I wouldn't say I know the climate of most European countries.
1: It's pretty hot.
0: Is it?
1: Mm-hmm.
0: I have no idea.
1: I mean,
0: couldn't tell you.
1: You know, some places are hot, some places are not hot. Kind of like
0: I'll argue that
1: here in America.
0: There's some places in America that are the hottest places I've ever been.
1: I've been really hot in Europe before. Very hot. I would say, you know.
0: You know what's just as you hot. Know what's so funny? Like, he is so, I'm going to have this bit that I hate soccer so much that somebody that literally tabs themselves the king of hydration is pissed about a hydration break. A man that owns a hydration company is pissed that there's a hydration break.
1: Oh, well, because, I mean,
0: is
1: obviously,
0: it because, like, MyHigh is not because, the official hydration sponsor?
1: Well, I think they're blaming it on hydration. They probably just wanted to sell $30 million worth of ads.
0: Probably so.
1: So it's not about the hydration. That's what really gets me, okay?
0: Okay.
1: That's what really gets me. If you really cared about their safety, you just do a hydration break. And not selling it yet.
2: What you're saying is, like, they're making light of those that struggle with
1: exactly.
2: hydration.
1: Exactly. It's a real thing.
0: A nice spin zone, buddy.
1: Mm-hmm. I care so much.
0: Because like, this hydration break's stupid. What do you do for a living? I own a hydration company. Okay. Got it.
1: It's not real.
0: Cool.
3: They're, like, basically you're calling them posers toward hydration.
0: They're drinking water.
1: Yeah. It's disrespectful to all those who care about hydration.
3: Your hydration culture. Mm. Yeah, I get it.
1: And I can say that because I'm in the hydration club.
0: Well, you're the king of hydration.
1: Yeah. So I can say these things.
3: I mean, you make the rules.
2: It does. It says it on your little email tag at the bottom.
1: Mm-hmm. It's kind of like in life. There's certain jokes you can make. And certain jokes you can't.
0: Like what?
1: Well, I can talk about hydration. There's some things you're grandfathered into.
3: So what does this mean for the USA?
0: They play Wednesday.
3: Who? Is it like the next group, though, or is it still in your same group, or how does that work?
0: Now you're in knockout stages. So now,
3: you're out your group and you're in the knockout round.
0: Yes, round of 32, which is...
1: Started yesterday.
3: So is it like one game only and then you're out?
0: You win or lose. And so okay. Canada beat South Africa, so South Africa's going home. Canada is
1: moving forward. Canada.
3: Canada's moving forward.
1: They won their first ever game of the World Cup this year.
3: Is in the knockout round.
1: And they won their first game in the knockout round.
0: Yeah.
3: Okay, so the USA plays their first game in the knockout round on Wednesday? Or they already played one?
0: No.
3: They played Turkey last. So who do they play in the knockout? Do we know? Okay, Bosnia.
0: Bosnia.
1: I heard
0: that. So
3: Bosnia good?
0: Not great.
3: Okay. So we have a chance.
0: You're the favorite.
3: Okay.
0: Yeah. So the knockout games today are going to be Brazil-Japan, which is going to be an awesome game. That's going to be really fun. Germany and Paraguay play a little bit later on after that. Netherlands-Morocco, which is...
1: Let's go, Netherlands.
0: Netherlands-Morocco is kind of like... I'm trying to think of like a college football I mean, it kind of be like, I don't know, Texas.
1: Ole Miss, Auburn.
0: No, it'd be like Texas and Michigan playing in the first round of the college football playoff. Like teams that
3: okay
0: could win,
3: right?
0: Could make a run, and then, but unfortunately, because of seeding or whatever, like they got to play, like two really good teams have to play each other, like in the first round of the college football
3: playoff. That makes sense.
0: Like that's a big boy. Like that's
1: which one's Texas?
0: Netherlands. Actually, if I was comparing, Texas, and actually, me and Marla were talking about this over the weekend. If I was comparing Texas to a World Cup team, it'd be England.
1: Mm.
0: Always hyped. Uh-huh. Always got super talented rosters.
3: Right.
0: Always about the brand. Not really about trophies.
1: Right.
3: Okay.
1: About that?
0: Yeah.
1: So they're the Cowboys.
2: Yes.
0: Yeah.
1: Yeah. Yeah. You just explained the Cowboys.
0: Yeah. England's kind of like the Cowboys. Yeah.
1: I think Texas wants to win.
0: Yeah.
1: Cowboys, I don't think they care.
0: But that's how I compare it.
1: There's a desire with you two.
2: Canada making one good Agreed. Run, finally. They're going to get all cocky like they're literally Ole Miss.
1: I know. They're, you know, you win a game. Congratulations.
0: Oh, they're fat and cocky right now because they beat South Africa.
1: Mm-hmm. But it is good. Congratulations to our neighbor.
0: On Tuesday, Ivory Coast, Norway, France, Sweden, Mexico, Ecuador. And then on Wednesday, you got England and DR Congo, Belgium and Senegal, and then USA and Bosnia.
1: All the way.
3: USA.
0: Games at 7 p.m. Central Time.
3: Ooh, I can watch that
0: one. On the West
3: one.
0: Coast. So,
1: where's it at?
0: In Santa Clara.
1: Okay.
0: 49ers.
1: Who would have thought 4 games in to the World Cup, USA has been the favorite in all 4 games?
0: Yeah.
1: How about that? Who would have thought? Look at us go.
0: Tickets right now, $1,500. Cheapest ticket.
3: Still in Seattle? Or where are they playing at?
0: No, Santa Clara.
3: Santa Clara.
0: Seattle is Belgium, Senegal.
3: Okay.
1: See, nobody listens around here.
0: I know. It's okay.
3: I'm sorry.
0: USA on the betting line. You'll understand this because you like to bet. -270.
3: Okay.
0: England's -350. Again. Always. Cowboys.
1: You don't get rich betting England.
0: No.
1: I've said it hundreds of years.
0: I'm looking at ticket prices. And, U.S. ticket, as you would imagine, is by far. I was trying to see, when does Mexico play their knockout stage? It has to be.
1: I agree with the chat. U.S. has enough speed.
0: Tuesday, right?
1: Make a run at this thing.
0: Mexico's playing in Mexico City for their match against Ecuador. So Canada was also up in arms because they had to play. They were the only co-hosts that had to play their knockout game in another country because they played in L.A.
3: Hmm.
1: I'm just glad Ecuador gets a hydration break because it is not hot there.
0: I get
1: near the equator. It's pretty hot.
0: Yeah, so you don't want them to be hydrated, just like it's hot here, and you want LSU to be hydrated, right?
1: It was a joke, man.
0: Of all your things to try to poo-poo on soccer, the hydration break.
1: Well, no, I mean, it gives you a lot of material. It gives a lot of material. But I will say,
0: golf gives me
1: my
0: a lot,
1: main complaint.
0: Do it every time we bring up
1: my
0: golf.
1: Main complaint. And soccer has been a lot better in the World Cup than I anticipated, which is the fake injuries. I feel like that's been a lot better, which has improved my enjoyment of the games. So I appreciate that, and I appreciate the refs. I talked about it last week. I think the refs are the badasses of the whole thing so far. They've done a very nice job. And I have enjoyed my time watching, and I always put it on when there's a game
0: your
1: on.
0: Your impersonation of the referee.
1: Huh?
0: Your impersonation of the referee that you did last week.
1: No, that wasn't the referee. That was the players after a game or a good shot.
0: No, I know that. But you had one on the referee last week.
1: I don't.
0: Where you're pointing to the guy, and you're like, no, no, no,
1: no, no, no, up, up, up, up, up, up, no, no, no, no, no, no.
0: I'm gonna make him like it before we get out of here. All right, more OTB when we come back here live from the Raising Cane Studio.
4: Off the bench.
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0: It was suggested to me, and I was like, oh, banger.
1: Banger. This is what I'm talking about right here. Get the juices flowing.
2: What year? Does it say the year on that YouTube?
0: I'm going to guess 2013-14, because this was when I was in high school.
2: Is that long ago?
0: Mm-hmm.
3: I'll go 15.
2: Yeah, I was thinking 16. I was hoping 16.
0: No, I was like a sophomore.
2: I need you just
0: 2012.
1: Whoa. Oh, boy. We're old.
4: Are we going to play this type of music today? I like this.
0: Yeah.
4: This is getting me ready for my trip coming up.
0: Oh, yeah.
4: It's like
0: that is a very trip.
4: It's a bottle service.
0: So thing. I'm not a big like.
2: Same bars, yeah.
0: I'm not a big EDM person or whatever you would call this genre of music. I don't think this is EDM, but whatever this
4: is. There's a time and place.
0: Yeah. But there's one, you know, that Now You're Just Somebody, that song? Mm-hmm. There's a remix to it. I play it on here pretty often.
4: I really like that song.
0: And then for some, I was scrolling on Instagram and there's a reel of Major Lazer. You know, the Major Lazer, they're a EDM group or whatever. Okay. So they were at like a party or something and Lean On came on and they were like dancing at their own table because their song, it was cool. But so then it got me like,
4: I'll tell you what. Yeah.
0: I don't know why.
4: This isn't like everyday listening to music, but I tell you what, if you're in the right environment with the right people.
0: It can hit.
4: It can hit.
0: Yeah.
4: It can slap a little bit.
0: Yeah.
4: Just lost smiles.
2: When are you going? Any little trip up?
4: Let's see. I think the 15th. 15th through the 19th, because I fly straight from there to to Tampa for SEC Media Days. Oh.
2: Buddy, I'm
4: gonna be coming in like my beach attire all week because I'm not packing two bags.
0: I'm like thinking of you at SEC Media Days in your beach attire.
4: In my sunscreen on your nose. Yeah, sunscreen on your nose.
2: It's going to be so
0: flip flops for sure.
2: Where's it at?
4: Tampa? Lacey bought me a couple like Tampa. new pieces for like outfit. And I'm like, she's like, I know you'll never wear these.
0: Linen?
4: Outside of this
0: some
4: shirt.
0: Linen?
4: Said, well, okay. I put my foot down on linen. I hate linen.
0: You put your foot down on linen?
4: I say you can't.
0: What are you going to be wearing?
4: Good stuff.
2: Whatever Lacey says.
0: No linen besides is crazy. Linen. Like whenever I think about where you're going, I think linen.
4: This is what I'm. So I don't know why linen is like this thing that people think is like so nice and awesome for summer and beach. It looks terrible. It's awful, and it doesn't feel good, and it wrinkles.
0: Okay.
4: Like it just doesn't look good.
2: You don't even look good doing it.
4: I know, like, and I get it. That's what people are like, oh, well, you got to get linen if you want to look nice by the beach, blah, blah, blah. And I'm like, no, you don't, because you look like trash.
0: Right.
2: You look real boxy.
4: You look real boxy. if you even look at it wrong, it's going to wrinkle. Doesn't feel good, and it's expensive. Okay. Tell me something good about it.
2: Yeah.
0: I mean, I don't really wear linen, so I don't have a stance on this. Mm-hmm. I just, whenever I think about beach trip, I think linen.
4: Sure. And you're right.
0: Yeah.
4: That's why I'm saying it's overrated.
2: So, linen or Tommy Bahama. Are you going the Tommy Bahama route?
0: You're not a Tommy Bahama.
4: I'd rather
0: Bahama,
4: that than
0: dude.
4: Linen.
3: So you really don't like it.
2: He's not,
0: He's not
2: a linen guy either.
4: Linen is like,
0: I'm just thinking, like, what are you wearing?
4: Linen is like the California of clothes. Like, what is good about it?
2: Poncho.
3: I wore
4: even though it gets so highly rated, what is good about it?
3: I wore a linen shirt to dinner Saturday night. Like a dark green short sleeve button down.
4: Rest my case.
3: Guys. It was good.
4: It was good.
2: Linen kind of feels like you put on a burlap sack.
4: Yeah, a little bit.
2: You know,
4: scratchy.
2: A little scratchy, a little boxy.
4: Yeah. If you don't be careful,
2: breathable.
4: Scratch the nips a bit.
2: Sure.
4: Mm-hmm.
2: Yeah.
4: Well.
2: Why don't you just order like a bunch of like poncho and just be different?
4: Oh yeah, no. Yeah, they're common.
2: Okay.
4: Ponchos are common.
2: All right.
4: But like, I don't know if we can go to the bottle service place with the poncho. We're going to find out, though.
2: Mm.
4: We're going to find out.
2: I don't know. Those all black pearl snaps, Bill. Maybe.
4: That is true.
2: You know what I mean?
4: Mm-hmm.
2: Can't wait to see what you look like at SEC Media Day.
4: When in doubt, wear black.
2: No doubt.
0: True. That's what I always tell myself.
4: Mm-hmm.
2: I did get my I did get my NFL training camp tour dates.
4: Yeah. Go ahead and tell me how many times is the tripod rolling this August? That big of a month.
2: Yeah.
0: We love the tripod.
2: All right.
0: Don't be negative.
2: August the 3rd, the Patriots.
4: August 3rd, okay.
2: August 4th, the Bills. Oh boy. August 5th, the Lions. August the 6th, the Browns. On the 7th, the Steelers. On the 9th, the Ravens. On the 10th, the Chiefs. On the 11th, the Texans.
0: Bro.
2: On the 12th, the Commanders. On the 13th, the Saints.
0: Yeah, that'll be good.
2: And then they'll give me the weekend off. And then I go back on the road for two more, Falcons and Buccaneers on the 17th and 18th.
0: Perfect.
3: Where are you going to live, Jake?
2: In a suitcase.
3: Okay. You just on a plane every single day?
2: I'll be gone August the 2nd until August the 13th. Yeah. Not saying all those are morning shows. Our morning practice teams. Yep. So you could be, you know, I could be live from the Marriott Bonvoy.
4: Yep. Mm-hmm. You know what? A little over a year ago, when I took my first step into this radio station as a co-host of Off the Bench, you know, I was guaranteed I'd never have to host this thing solo.
0: Was that a guarantee?
2: That was a guarantee.
0: Okay. Yeah.
2: So those don't really go as far as you think. So,
4: yeah, it was a guarantee.
2: Guarantee.
0: It was a guarantee.
4: Guaranteed that. Okay.
2: Look, maybe, I'm not saying you're going to be solo on all of those.
4: Maybe
2: I'm not.
4: You get the pukes every now and then. Got it. We'll fill in. We'll tripod can roll for a day or two.
2: Yeah.
0: Ooh. The tripod can roll.
4: Tripod.
0: Okay.
4: Tripod gonna be all right.
0: I feel like you're underestimating everything.
4: No, I just like to live a little bit less stress life.
2: You know what? I do feel like you made that training camp schedule because we don't go west of Houston. You made this.
4: Nah, yeah.
0: You're like, if you're leaving me.
4: Yeah. It's true. I don't know. I feel like when you do go out, we don't really ever get the remote Jake co-host. Which is fine because we roll.
3: We've got it a few times.
2: Yeah,
4: we go.
2: For the natty, I did that week because I had nothing in the mornings. Mm. The problem is if this is like a morning practice team, we record our entire afternoon show and then they play in the afternoon.
4: Mm-hmm.
2: So,
4: which I would assume most teams are morning practice, maybe not early,
2: right?
4: But at least like
2: right, most are like 8:30.
4: Okay,
2: most are like 8:30 probably. Some are like 11.
4: Okay. Yep. Yeah. All right.
2: So even if it's 8:30, you know, so enjoy
4: it, bud. Enjoy it. Enjoy yourself.
2: That didn't seem, I mean, that's a lot of travel.
4: It's a lot of travel.
2: Like every day traveling.
4: You get to keep your miles and your points?
2: I better.
4: Because sometimes employers like to stash the miles and the points. It's like, okay, I got it. You paid for it. But you ain't traveling those miles.
2: Right.
0: Look, I already got a Go Tripod text.
4: Oh, woo!
0: Let's go.
4: Should we get
2: shirts? As long as I get the Marriott points more than the flight points, really.
4: Both are important.
2: They're both very important. Extremely important. Hotel points.
4: Mm-hmm. They could, incredibly important.
2: Yeah.
4: A lot of bennies that come with that.
2: Yep.
3: Come draft time, Jake will be staying for free.
4: Yeah. There was one year, it was a couple of years ago, I was a Platinum Bonvoy member. Not a huge deal. Don't treat me any differently, guys. I was a Platinum Bonvoy member.
2: Damn, I'm only gold right now.
4: But like after, and so like when we traveled as a family, whatever, we got the perks. And yeah. I was like, but I looked at Lacey and I was like, Lacey, again, don't treat me any differently. Platinum Bonvoy. I was like, I don't want to be a Platinum Bonvoy member. That means I'm traveling.
2: Was this because
4: lot.
2: Of all your my stuff?
4: Yeah, I was doing a lot of my, we were doing a big, going to military places, all over the country. So it was a lot of travel. And I was like, I got young kids. I don't want to be a Platinum. But it was pretty sweet for a while. Yeah. Upgrades, y'all. Free chips.
2: When you walked into the hotel.
4: Free happy hour beer.
2: There was like one little line. And then you said, hey, move, peasants. Yeah. Platinum coming
4: Excuse
2: through.
4: Excuse me. Hello. Got two free bottles of water coming my way at check-in. Trey. Right here, sir.
2: All right, we got a break.
4: Yeah.
2: More OTV when we come back.
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4: 5 out of 10 stars?
2: 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Ooh,
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0: All right, welcome back in OTB. Live from the Raising Cane Studio. What are you looking for on TV there, Ben?
1: Excuse me?
0: What are you looking for on the TV?
1: I think at 8, there is a two-man playoff from the Travelers Championship and the PGA Tour starts. So they, Scottie Scheffler, Victor Hovland, were tied after 72 holes yesterday. So they are going to a playoff today. I was trying to figure out the format of the playoff. If you're listening, I'm sure golf fans out there already know, but every golf tournament's a little bit different.
0: They're doing like this. And
1: sometimes there's like a three-hole playoff. Sometimes there is like a, you know, sudden death, first person to win a hole.
0: Mm-hmm.
1: The U.S. Open used to be 18 full holes. Like, you played a whole round of golf. Again, I don't think it's like that anymore. So I'm trying to figure out what the format is today. But anyway, it's exciting. Get a little extra. Get some free golf this morning. I believe they tee off around 8. So we'll keep you updated. I know everybody's on the edge of their seat. Travelers Championship.
0: What's special about the Travelers? Anything, or it's just...
1: No, it's just, I mean, it's a, it's one of the big, you know, it's a big tournament. And it comes a week after the U.S. Open. So it's all the world's golfers, the top guys.
0: All right.
1: Your guy, Wyndham. I think he scored a top five finish.
0: It's my guy?
1: Yeah. We talk like, a lot about him.
2: I always knew that Wyndham was going to win the U.S. Open.
1: Mm. Yeah, I know. You
2: said. I picked John Rahm just because everybody else told me to, but yeah. I knew it was Wyndham.
1: Well, you picked Rahm because you're a big Liv fan.
2: True.
1: Yeah.
0: Why's that?
2: I'm the anti-Hunt Palmer.
1: Yeah.
0: Oh, Hunt loves secretly. Liv. We'll be back. Hour number two.
3: Off the bench.
0: He was telling me in the hallway the other day, after he told me Ole Miss was going to win the College World Series,

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0: All right, welcome back in. Hour number two of OTB here live from the Raising Cane's studio. Jake Flynn, Alondra Tay-Tay, all here with you. Matt's got his Travelers Championship.
1: Yep. We got Victor Hovland versus Scotty Scheffler, the American.
0: So this literally, like, all these people that stayed, and it's a pretty good amount. Yeah. I mean, not the normal amount of fans that it would be, but a pretty good amount. They could literally see, like, eight shots.
1: Yeah, they could see eight shots, seven. So they were tied, both at 21 under par. Like, these guys are unbelievable, right? That's why it's so impressive how, like, the U.S. Open was set up, where such a lower score wins. So these guys are minus 21 in a 72-hole championship. So Victor Hovland, Scotty Scheffler, obviously two of the best in the world. They play all weekend. There was rain delays yesterday. That's why they couldn't do the playoff last night, because of it just got too dark. So they're having to come back, do a sudden death playoff starting on the 18th hole, and they'll just play hole by hole until somebody wins that particular hole.
0: So how did they decide which hole they play?
1: It's already written. Like, in the format of each tournament, it's already written what the format is.
0: Playoff, it's going to be 16 or whatever.
1: Yeah, again, like, and if they go to 18, I don't know, some tournaments will play 18 over and over and over. Sometimes they'll play 18, then they'll go to one, or they'll go there is a format for every tournament. And, like, again, there's some tournaments that play like a three-hole cumulative score. So

0: they'll play three holes, and whoever has the lowest score at the end of three holes is the
1: why one. Was it different?
0: I don't know. It's just championship by championship. It's different. I don't know. I kind of like the three-hole thing a little bit better. So, because you could have a good hole, you could have a bad drive, whatever it is, but sudden death is challenging. But they both just stripe their drive. They're probably within 8 yards of each other in the middle of the fairway on 18. So I'm hoping we get some good golf, some good putts made, and we get to watch at least a couple of holes. So it is kind of, it does kind of stink for the people, the patrons that go. Yeah. They had a long day yesterday. Yeah. They had to sit and watch this Traveler Championship in the rain, in the mud, walking around, just fighting it out. But they're like, at the light at the end of the tunnel, we get to see someone crowned. We get to see a trophy ceremony. Well, they don't. Most of those people probably at work. But they got a pretty good little gallery around the 18th green. A lot of people took off work. A lot of bosses and managers of offices got the late call. Maybe got a call this morning from some people that were, you know, air quotes, sick.
1: I see. I was going to say there's bosses and executives looking in the crowd. Yeah. I know he went to that golf tournament. I know he's there at the playoff.
0: People wearing some big brimmed hats in the crowd today. Maybe a lot of sunglasses, and it ain't even sunny. That wasn't me.
1: Wait, final round.
0: So this was yesterday.
1: 21 under?
0: Yeah, that's what I just said. Thanks for listening. 21 under on the championship.
1: Oh, I mean.
0: Yeah, Scotty made some shots yesterday, then made probably like an 8-footer on the 18th to send it to a playoff, which, you know, any normal mortal would be very nervous at that. Oh, Scotty, you stink, man. I just showed some highlights from yesterday. He chipped it over the green. Could have been 22 under par.
2: What a loser.
3: What an idiot.
2: I mean, my gosh.
0: Pathetic.
2: This guy made the playoff, Matt.
0: So we're going to keep you updated. Both Scotty and Victor just chilling there. Center of the fairway. Probably about 330 out. So there you go, Jake.
1: I sit on the edge of my seat with anticipation.
0: I know you were.
1: To see who wins it.
0: I know.
1: Both hit great shots there. Okay.
0: Mm-hmm. It's kind of like me watching Egypt versus Iraq.
1: And that's fine.
0: Just kidding. I actually watched it. And I think we're both, you know, we're both learning. We're both learning to appreciate each other.
1: I don't hate on your, like, it's not for me. Just because I didn't grow up around it?
0: Yeah.
1: Mm-hmm. I don't hate on yours nearly as much as you hate on mine. Like, I'll sit there and I'll watch a little bit of it. Like, I was telling you, like...
0: I would say... I hear the words you're saying, and I can't argue with it, but I would say I've watched more soccer than you've watched golf this year.
1: Oh, you probably... There's no doubt about it. There's zero doubt about it. Because I'm only going to, like... At my home, if you're not, like, around, I'm only going to dial in if Sam Burns is making a run.
0: Sure.
1: Like, if Sam's doing well, I'm going to watch.
0: Unless you got something else happening.
1: I mean, even then, like, I'll keep up on my phone. I like to watch Tommy Fleetwood a little bit, too. What?
0: No, Scotty. Well, you love the World Cup. We all love to cheer for our country. Well, This is America versus Europe right now.
1: Yeah.
0: 1-1.
1: Victor's from Norway, Sweden,
0: no, I
1: something like it. That. It's not England. Like Tommy Fleetwood's England.
0: Yeah.
1: I'm going Norway.
0: I'm thinking like Holland.
1: It's either Norway or Sweden.
0: You nailed it. Norway. Big Norway guy. Big golf guy.
1: Thank you. I mean, Norway. And you're like,
0: big golf journalism.
1: It's me. Big golf guy.
0: All right, here we go, Scotty. Scotty's just lining up.
1: Oh, about to give a play shot.
0: Oh, yeah.
1: Are you about to give a play by play?
0: He just did
1: here?
0: A practice swing. He does have a nice pink shirt on. Nike.
1: I thought Nike got out of the golf game.
0: They're in the golf attire game.
1: Oh, just not the clubs.
0: They don't do
1: stuff.
0: The clubs. I also like to tell people, I might have gotten one of the last custom Nike golf sets.
1: Yeah.
0: Ever.
1: I remember you telling me that. Mm-hmm. I had some Victory Reds from Nike. I'm like, why y'all sending me
0: everybody,
1: these?
0: Every football player in the world had Nike golf clubs. Oh, what a shot. This looks good. Had it right to the stick. Oh, and he stuck it to like 3 feet. number one in the world, USA.
1: He's just walking around like, that was all right.
0: That's pretty good.
1: Like, give me the putter, John.
0: Is that good?
1: Give me my putter.
0: Just striped it 315 down the middle, then probably hit like a 7-iron to 3 feet. I don't know what it was.
1: It's a good thing that live sports aren't on most of the time when we're in studio.
0: Yeah.
1: We'd be really bad at
2: it. It's true. We have the rare moment.
1: We do. Like, that's the only, the World Cup being like somewhere else, typically, it's like games are going on right now, and we would sit here and just do this for the whole.
0: Well, that's what's going to happen in 5 days, because Le Tour starts.
1: Jesus. Oh, wait, actually, I see 5 days. Okay, you'll still be here. I'm about to say, I thought you were going to be on your little trip, but no, you'll still be here. Good God.
0: Well, a cute trip.
1: No, I didn't say cute.
0: Oh, and then Victor sticks it to about 2 feet behind Scotty. Scotty's going to get a read off that putt. But,
1: oh, yeah, true.
0: Oh, what a follow-up, though. So, what an answer.
1: So, for Scotty, right, since, like, he's obviously closer, so he goes second, how do we know where his, like, what's the marker situation, like, in a tournament like this? Like, I know what the marker is, if you and I go and play a U-Club.
0: Yeah, so you'll mark it like normal. And then the player, just like you would play at a Muni course, like, you say, hey, do I need to move it to the right? Do I need to move it to the left? You can still do that.
1: How do they know where the original mark was if he moves it to the right or left?
0: Well, you go to the side, and like you got like a house or a tree in the background. You line up between that, and you point your putter head at that tree or that marker you got in the distance, and then you put it next to the ball. And then you just move your marker to the back of the putter, and then you go back, put the back of the putter on the marker, and then point it at that tree. And
1: that's like the official PGA.
0: I mean, pretty much.
1: No, that's what they do. Okay, all right.
2: I like that. That's awesome. It's like, hey, I was right in between this tree and that summer house.
0: Exactly. So I don't know the official distance, but I would say Victor probably has a 5 to 6 footer for birdie. I would say Scotty's got about a 3 to 4
1: footer. Oh, there's Norwegian fans probably for the World Cup and said, hey, let's go watch our guy.
0: Right. So I did know. Because they were doing the they were rowing that boat the other day at the golf tournament.
1: Vikings.
0: I don't know. He might have a 5 footer, Scotty. Victor might have an 8 footer.
1: All right, let's see how they mark this. All right, let's see.
0: Oh, they're marking?
1: All right, they're marking
0: cleaning
1: right
0: up
1: now.
0: Their ball marks right now.
1: Okay, yeah.
0: Got to take care of the course. If you take care of the course, usually the course takes care of you.
1: All right, so I see Scotty. Okay, I got it.
0: I think I that they're not. He's not right in the line, so he should be all right. But Scotty's going to get a nice little read.
1: What's he mark it with? Coin?
0: You can do a coin.
1: Yeah.
0: It's a classic ball marker if you want.
1: No.
0: You can do whatever. Poker chip.
1: Scotty, Texas? Where'd he go to school?
0: Yeah.
1: Yeah, kind of runs a little bit of it.
0: Yeah, because he does win a lot of championships.
1: Yeah. Kind of runs the argument.
0: Yeah. Better than being from Norway, am I right?
1: What is he doing now?
0: All right,
1: I got to stop watching this. This is bad for me.
0: Oh, that's true. It's bad radio.
1: This is bad squirrel watching for me. I can't do this. Taylor, give me a nugget. Give me a nugget that you've scoured the internet for on LSU football that you've put in the document that I know you want to talk about.
2: I tell you what, I give you an NFL one.
1: Oh, even better.
0: Here we go.
1: I probably know about that one before.
2: Pete Prisco, top 100 players of 2026. He put it out yesterday.
1: Yep.
2: One New Orleans Saint made the list. Who is it?
1: One New Orleans Saint.
2: They're 71.
1: 71.
2: Mm-hmm.
1: Okay, hold on. It's not going to be Cam. Like, DeMario's with the Jets now.
0: I mean, would it
1: it's
0: be
1: not a corner. It's got to
0: be
1: safety.
0: Olave, right?
1: It's got to be Olave, yeah.
2: It is Chris Olave at 71.
1: Okay.
2: And that's just
1: trying to think,
2: guy.
1: Like, maybe Shuck or maybe.
0: Maybe Achan?
1: Maybe, yeah. But
0: I'd say he's a, you know, higher-ranked running back. But, yeah, Olave's the one.
1: Olave within NFL circles is talked about glowingly.
0: Mm-hmm.
1: Like, it's not, like, out in the media, really. Which is kind of weird because, like, when all these receivers are getting contracts or whatever, I forget who the last one was to get, like, a big deal. And I'm sitting over there on Sirius, and I'm like, Chris Olave's stats are better than him. But we act like Olave's not, like – and I understand, like, Olave's size, and sometimes that always plays into the argument. But, like, Olave doesn't get the credit, I feel like – you just nailed it, but from, like, national media, but, like – if you talk to people within the NFL, like, they understand what he means and how good of a player he is. And again, for me, he needs like a complimentary receiver. Like we always talked about when Rashid Shaheed and him were together. It's like you need like something's missing that could unlock even more of his game. And that's why they're hoping, you know, Jordan Tyson can be the thing that unlocks
0: Olave,
1: everything Chris Olave can do.
0: And we've talked about him ad nauseum here. Like we've talked about him so much and like, okay, number one, number one B, number a two or six. Like what is he? And how do people view him? Well, you talked about organizations viewing him. Like he's had a great attitude the entire time.
1: He has. So I'll give him that too.
0: So people, you go up not like multiple notches in teams books and like your reputation within the league. And it's something that like media might not value quite as much as teams do.
1: Right.
0: Is that is with the attitude that you've shown. So
2: me and
0: but yeah, he's gonna be incredible. Like if he has a supporting receiver, he'll be one of the top guys production wise, I think, in the league.
2: Me and Jordan were talking about this the other day. Shocker. It was a discussion of like, yeah, Olave is great, but I don't want to pay him because he's never on the field. It's not entirely true. So 2024, he only played 8 games. That was the multiple concussions. Derek Carr's out there throwing him hospital balls. His rookie year, he played 15 games. In 23, he played 16 games.
1: Yeah.
2: Played 16 games last year, too.
1: Yeah.
2: You take 2024 out of it, when him and Carr just didn't have the same connection, he's missed 4 games in 3 years.
1: Yeah.
2: I mean, he's actually been really healthy outside of 2024.
1: And again, like, his injuries are things that...
0: Oh.
1: What?
0: Scheffler missed the putt.
2: The three-footer?
0: Victor made his. Scheffler missed it. Pulled the putt.
2: Is that it?
0: That's it. I think. Yeah, Victor wins it. Sorry to interrupt you, but Victor just won it live here. We don't get live breaking news very often. 2026 Travelers Champion, Victor Hovland from Norway.
1: That's the Texas I know.
0: That's the Texas I know. That's them.
1: That's them.
0: That's them.
1: Oh, look at that. That's pretty cool. They're doing the Norway like Viking chant.
0: I can't believe Scotty missed that, honestly.
1: That's very like.
0: What a great approach.
1: That's pretty cool that he won that. And he was like, first thing he did was like, tell Scotty thanks for the competition.
0: That's golf, baby.
1: That's pretty good. Nah, that's not golf.
0: Hey, hats off handshake.
1: Why do you take the hats off?
0: I don't know. That's what they do. Okay. That's what you do. You're supposed to do that.
1: All right. To your point, though, Tay-Tay, to get back to the Saints conversation, like the injuries that Olave's had like are literally ones that like you can't tough out. Concussions, blood clots. Like he has tried everything he possibly can to be on the field. He's city of New Orleans. He said all the right things. Like for him this upcoming season, like I hope Jordan Tyson plays and is out there and is available for the Saints' sake because where they drafted him, how talented he is. But more than anybody, even more than Jordan Tyson himself is going to benefit from Jordan Tyson, it's going to be Chris Olave.
0: Oh, 100%. Yep. So like that could be part of the thought process, and I assumed it was a huge part of the thought process for Mickey and his and crew about making that gamble for Jordan Tyson with the 8th overall pick, with the history of injuries and all that. Not only can he be a good player, but he's going to make our best player on our team right now elevate his game even more. So, we've continued to say like if you throw Chris Olave on a team that has like a true number one.
1: Yeah.
0: He's the best number two by far in the game.
1: Yeah.
0: Now, he'd have to beat out Devontae Adams for that title, which would be tough to do. But he's one of the top guys. But you put a supporting guy, he's going to be one of the top producers in the NFL. I'm not going to say top receivers, but top producers the NFL.
1: Yeah, I mean, he's top 10 last year in, like, every stat, every in major production. Category that you want to have. And
2: I do want to mention, this is Prisco. Somebody was asking if this was the players list.
1: No, because in the players list, Prisco. Cam was on that, A-Chan was on that. Who else was on that? Was Olave on that?
2: Cam was 100. Travis A-Chan was 96. Olave was on it. He wasn't 71.
1: Appreciate the help in the chat. It was Drake London that we were talking about when he got his new contract. Chris Olave's numbers compared to Drake London. So appreciate that. Yeah. Olave's much better. Way more consistent than Drake London's. Drake London's a good player, so it's not shade of him.
0: I'm pretty sure we had Drake above him on our tier list as far as number one receivers.
1: But his not like a lot of his numbers are better.
0: Well, no numbers. We talked about we've had this discussion.
1: Yeah.
0: A lot. I always say like if you're grading the number one receiver, it's what impact do you have on the defensive coordinator? How much does he have to adjust the game plan around you? And I mean that. Chris Olave is awesome. I don't know how much defensive coordinators do have to adjust and game plan towards him or not. But you throw Jordan Tyson out there being really productive, then they certainly can't at that point. What do you think? Do you think defensive coordinators game planning around Olave? But when you talk about like Drake London, I think they probably have to do that.
1: Yeah.
0: Because of the size, the physicality.
1: Yeah. So like the Monday morning meeting starter, is Chris Olave that guy?
0: Yes, yeah. Are you starting the meeting off with Chris Olave? We got to stop this guy and let everybody else beat us.
1: Yeah.
0: I don't know. Like when I was in Green Bay, we played the Lions. Megatron. Calvin Johnson.
1: Yeah.
0: Calvin Johnson. Like we got to stop him.
1: Yeah.
0: He cannot have 250 against us because he usually did.
1: Yeah.
0: And if he didn't get 250, he's getting 150.
1: Do you? Yeah. And I don't know that Olave is there. Like, I think I love Chris Olave.
0: I'm not comparing anybody to Calvin Johnson.
1: No, I'm just saying, an example. Point, right. That's why Jordan Tyson's so important because, like, you need that other guy on the other side because Olave's got a unique skill set. It's not as appreciated as it should be, but you're right. Like, he's not starting the Monday morning meetings. Like a Megatron. Mm-hmm.
0: But you can't argue the productivity. That's what I'm saying. Can't. If Jordan Tyson pans out and he's healthy, Chris Olave is going to be one of the most productive receivers in the NFL. Again, the whole best is all argumentative. And there's not like an objective way to look at that. But from a number standpoint, it is objective. Yeah. Like he'll be extremely productive and valuable and talked at and should be talked to one of the best receivers.
1: Real quick before we take a break, do you remember – You more than I would, but do you remember when Stafford and Megatron were together in Detroit?
0: Very well.
1: And Stafford was he'd be kind of like running around a little bit, but he had the arm to be able to throw it 60 on the run. And whenever he got in trouble, he would tap his head. And when he tapped his head, Megatron would just go to the end zone.
0: Mm-hmm.
1: And he would just literally throw it up.
0: Yep.
1: They did that to us twice in a game in Detroit. Like we had him in the backfield. Stafford kind of like would get out of it, and he would just tap his head. Megatron would immediately, like, wherever he was, he would try to head to a straight line to the end zone where Stafford was, and Stafford would just throw it up.
0: Mm-hmm.
1: And two touchdowns on top of the guy that he caught him on was on the all-decade team.
0: Yeah.
1: He just went over the top of him, grabbed it, two touchdowns.
0: Oh, yeah. I saw it 8 times my first 4 years in the NFL. Like, it was unbelievable. I mean, I think the game that I started, he had 244 yards against us. 244 yards. That's a good game for a quarterback. And he had that in receiving yards.
1: Yeah.
0: He was a joke to play against.
1: Dude, they beat the brakes off of us 38-10.
0: They were so, those two were so good to be on such a bad team. How do you lose that much?
1: Yeah, he had 4 for 102 and 2 touchdowns.
0: Yeah,
1: 4 catches, 102, 2 touchdowns. Cool. Great. Our running back coach here at LSU had 15 for 49 and a touchdown, Kevin Smith. Same game.
0: Decent.
1: Did he have 1 for 3 like me? No.
0: No, man. Sorry about
1: it. He did not. Did he have 1 catch for 3 yards? 2 touches, 6 yards? No. All right, we'll take a break.
0: Mm-hmm.
1: More OTV, more squirrel. See you in here. We'll come back.
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1: 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Not

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0: 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They got an incredible staff. And we go there. I can't wait to start our football Fridays this fall. Get that breakfast bar going. A sushi bar going. Everything. Want to get hydrated? Go get your Maya over there. Best grocery store around. It's not even particularly close.
1: Top two and it's not two?
0: Oh, my God. No doubt. You got me?
1: I bet Flynn turns into a different person when music like this comes on. He's with his crew. He's got his linen shirt on.
0: A lot of this.
1: Yeah.
0: Boy, if they try to bring me a bottle of anything without a firework on it, I'm going to be pissed.
1: You're like dribbling the basketball, spinning on your finger, but there's no basketball.
0: Oh, yeah. A lot of passing the ball around.
1: I fully believe that. That was not lip service. It's on truth there.
0: Well, it's a comfortable way to dance. Stay within the pocket.
1: What was your go-to? So when you, this time, about right now, OTAs, minicamp, off-season programs finishing up, and you're about to have your last hoorah. Did you always go on a trip? Did you go back home, visit your family, your parents one last time?
0: I don't really recall doing a trip during that period of time. Let's see. No, I don't think so. No, I mean, it wasn't that long. You only got a couple of weeks.
1: Yeah, 3 weeks.
0: Yeah, so I don't ever. There wasn't ever a vacation to note. I think after Lacey and I got married, we got married in the summer. It's hotter than hot. Oh my God. Outdoor wedding. Greatest day of my life. So hot.
1: Greatest day of my life. That was a lot.
0: I did. So a lot of offensive linemen were my groomsmen.
1: Yeah.
0: And Josh Sitton. Yeah. You know, he bought two groomsmen suits.
1: Yeah.
0: One for the ceremony, and then he put another one on for the reception because they were like, why is the groomsmen's, they're gray suits, gray tuxes. Why are all the grays are different colors?
1: Yeah. Different sweat levels.
0: Yeah, different sweat levels. Some parts are dark gray. Some are a little bit lighter gray. Yeah, we all sweat, though. We nailed it. So after that, we did a little three-night little mini honeymoon. We just went to the Bahamas for a couple of days. And then the year after, in the true off-season, we went to Europe for our big honeymoon.
1: Yeah.
0: Yeah. So, no, I just never really did a trip. Just come back to BR.
1: It's like the last chance you get to have any kind of
0: human life,
1: yeah. Because then it's, as we always say, training camp, it's just a different scenario. Even if it's not what old training camp used to be, it's still training camp. So you're at the facility for, I don't know, you get there at 6 a.m., 12, 16 hours, you'd say, probably, 6 to 10. At least that's how.
0: Yeah. And training camp, yeah.
1: Yeah.
0: Oh, yeah, for sure.
1: For at least 3 weeks.
0: And then you go to sleep. In Green Bay, we stayed at a dorm. St. Norbert's College dorm.
1: St. Norbert's.
0: In De Pere, Wisconsin.
1: How far away was that from Green Bay?
0: 10 minutes.
1: Oh, okay.
0: I mean, 10 minutes. Everything's 10 minutes.
1: That's true.
0: Doesn't matter where you are. You're 10 minutes.
1: Hey, bud, where's that college at?
0: Yeah, it's haunted, too. I think I've told you the stories. Haunted college.
1: See, we just stayed at a Holiday Inn at the very, same street that our facility was on, just, at the very bottom of the street.
0: Yeah. Seattle, we stayed in a hotel.
1: Yeah.
0: But training camp was in Green Bay, training camp was at our facility. Seattle, training camp at the facility.
1: Yeah.
0: When I was in Oakland, you didn't do anything at the facility because it was in an airport. It was an old bank building, and, part of the airport is terrible. Oh, there it is, St. Norbert's.
1: It was an old bank building?
2: Yeah, the facility in Oakland.
1: Like for a professional football team.
2: Yeah, it was like this old bank building. And like there's just airplanes like flying over your head because it like butts up to...
1: The Oakland airport?
2: Yeah, butts up to the Oakland airport. And it's awful because like there's no cafeteria. There's no like should have been shower. They just cleared out some offices and put some shower heads up. There was like 30 shower heads in this like room where it just flooded because... The floor was there, and so none of it angled towards the drains.
1: Yeah.
2: So you just had to, like, kick it into the drain. Then every shower head was different. So, you know, you, like, go to, Bed Bath & Beyond.
1: Yeah.
2: And you, like, get the shower head that's, like, in the plastic thing. You know, it's on sale, so we're going to get that one. They're all a little bit different. Some of them had good water pressure. Some had bad. And there was no cafeteria, so they'd have to bring in people like a food truck to serve us every day. It was tight.
1: That sounds awful. That was worse than...
2: And the cold tub was broken for a while.
1: So it was just like a lukewarm tub?
2: Yeah, and the trainer was like, yeah, you know, Mark is complaining about fixing the hot tub again. Well, it's in a bank building, so...
1: So they just basically like bought this bank building and tried to like...
2: I think what happened like a long time ago, he negotiated with the city. Maybe it was Al Davis at the time. And this is the story I heard. I have no idea if this is true. Like they negotiated... Coming back to Oakland.
1: Yeah.
2: I guess they were in L.A.
1: Coming back to Oakland.
2: He negotiated with the city. We, like, buy that building for, like, a dollar or something like that.
1: Yeah.
2: Yeah. They negotiated something out. And they're like, yeah, you can take this bank building. Nobody's going to get it.
1: Yeah.
2: It's by the airport.
1: Yeah.
2: It used to be part of the airport. Like, the practice fields, I think, were carved out of the airport property.
1: Yeah.
2: They were on the back side of the bank building. So it's tight. It's a good experience. Really toughen you up.
1: You loved your time there.
2: I did. I loved it. Fan base was sad to see me go.
1: I mean, we had a similar situation. I mean, ours in San Diego was like an old office building that they turned into a facility. We had some of the same issues. Like we didn't have a cafeteria, so we had like they turned it into like an old basketball court. They would just put a tent over, and that's where we would eat. But yours sounds even worse than ours, which is saying something.
2: Let's see. Question in the chat here in the YouTube chat. Did Matt have a favorite shower head, like the one with the best water? I did have a favorite shower head.
1: Yeah.
2: Directed to the right, third one off the wall. But give or take though, it was where most of the water piled up at their feet. So if you had some pee-pee people, you know what I mean? You're standing in pee-pee. But give or take. Good water pressure.
1: Is elite. Yeah, my some athlete's foot situation, but what was the nicest you ever? Because I only played for two teams, and Denver was by far nicer.
2: Green Bay and so we got a brand new. Like in Green Bay, the first three or four years was in like a little bit older area, but then everything got like new cap. We got a ton of stuff.
1: Yeah,
2: Seattle was very nice.
1: Oh, yeah, Seattle was nice.
2: Seattle was very nice. Green Bay was very nice. So I would say those would be the top two. And I would say that those were probably, at the time at least, top two, like some of the top ones in all of the NFL. New England was fine. Buffalo was fine.
1: I did a free agent visit for Seattle, for Detroit, and for Chicago. Chicago was really nice.
2: I bet, yeah.
1: Yeah, where Stelz was out there hunting.
2: Oh, yeah.
1: By the way, let me call him out real quick.
2: Stelty?
1: Had a group text with me, Dick Dixon, Kachera, Flynn, and Stelts.
2: Yeah.
1: Started yesterday.
2: The Assassins.
1: Only one person didn't interact with the text.
2: Wow.
1: Stelts. My roommate.
2: Wow.
1: My compadre. My brother. My war daddy. Core four guy. No response.
2: Nothing.
1: Even Flynn responded.
2: Didn't even see the three dots pop up.
1: Not once. Even Dick Dixon, like, he did the low effort, like a message, laugh at a message.
2: Yeah. It's something.
1: Something.
2: Yeah.
1: Stelts, radio silent.
2: Didn't even start to say something, then delete it.
1: No.
2: Mm-mm.
1: Guy builds a big new house, gets put in a magazine, starts changing people.
2: You know, sometimes success... does things to people.
1: Mm-hmm. And Stelt showed me that.
2: Never thought that would happen to Stelt.
1: Of all people.
2: I know. forgot about all those battles we were in. I told you I lost a lot of respect for Stelz when he tried to take my head off on Monday Night Football.
1: Yeah. What up, boy, daddy?
2: Hey, what up, boy, daddy? Just kidding. Love you, Stelz.
1: I do too, but I'm hurt. 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
8: All right, welcome back in. OTB here live from the Raising Cane's studio. Some sad news out of the NFL and the NFL world. Someone that we actually came into the NFL together in 2008, Chris Johnson, has been revealed that he has ALS. He had an interview earlier today on Good Morning America with Michael Strahan. And it's been actually some time since he found this out. He's just now coming public with it. And 39 years young. And I don't pretend to know Chris very well, but I've had a couple of interactions with him. Remember the combine, some different, you know, times we played against him, having conversations with him. Always was a great teammate. Everybody that played with him absolutely loved him. I mean, 2,000 yards that one year, special talent. I mean, I remember yards, him at the combine, and when he ran his 40, all of us looked at each other. Like, we looked around, we were like, I don't know what that was, but it's going to be some kind of a record. Mm-hmm. Like, that looked different than anybody else. And, of course, it was. He ran a 4.2 and just a special player. Quiet guy, very humble guy, but just devastating. I mean, ALS, as we all know, and a lot of Saints fans have watched Steve Gleason and his battle and what he's gone through. And, again, Chris Johnson is – it's been some time since he's found out. He's already to the point where he needs assistance communicating. Mm-hmm. But it's just sad to see. I mean, just an elite athlete and another NFL brethren that unfortunately is dealing with ALS.
9: And I would say that Saints fans probably are a little bit more familiar with the impact that it can have on somebody and their on the body and the mind just because of Steve Gleason. But, I mean, look, all the great work that has been able to come out of a negative situation like that. So we wish him well and the best. And and just like you said, I mean, look, 2006 yards rushing, that doesn't happen by accident.
8: No,
9: God, well, he was special. And didn't have, so I trained with him at Wild World of Sports for the combine, and I've told this story. Like, training with him was, I was like, man, I don't know, are all the guys at the NFL like this?
8: Right,
9: because we're training to get better at, you know, 40-yard dash and a pro agility drill and all this stuff. And, you know, a lot of it is based on the start. How do you start? Like, people gain tenths of a second or lose tenths of a second based on how the quality of their start. It's not just about how fast you are. It's about your technique as well. So you can technique yourself to better times.

0: Well, we're working on a 10-yard sprint one time. We're training it. Like, what's your 10-yard sprint? How fast can you get that?
1: Yeah.
0: The guy beat me about 6 yards.
1: Yeah.
0: And like, okay, I wasn't my fastest at the time. I didn't run a great time at the combine. I wasn't basking in our glory from the season. But he beat me about 6 yards in a 10-yard sprint.
1: Yeah.
0: The guy was special.
1: He was, I mean, super special. Great running back. And again, everybody that was teammates with him, I mean, very humble. Like, you would never, ever, ever guess that this man ran for 2,000 yards in the NFL. One of those guys just didn't even want to talk about himself. Came from, smaller school, East Carolina, but certainly made a huge impact. So prayers with him and his family as he goes through this very, very tough journey. All right, again, like, there's no easy way ever when we talk about something like this to transition. So we will step away. More OTB when we come back here live from the Raising Cane's studio.
2: Off the bench.
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0: 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OTV here live from the Raising Cane's studio. 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It happened again, y'all. It's Monday. It's getting close to 9 a.m.
1: And somebody in the hallway?
0: No, not yet. I'm not. You think he's 9 minutes early? I forgot Marla's Monday deal.
2: That's right. Mm-hmm. It's a weekly tradition now. We forget it.
0: Well, it's like, oh, we'll do weekend Mondays at 9, and we'll talk about this at 9:15. Forgot.
2: Yeah, that's fine.
0: Marla.
2: That's what I'm saying. Us forgetting is the weekly tradition.
0: Oh, okay. Yeah. Whoops. Laundra said she was pretty fired up about him coming in today, though.
3: He did text us, I don't remember when it was, sometime this weekend, he was like, give me your meat stick orders.
0: Yeah nobody
3: None read, of us nobody responded to him.
1: It was yesterday.
2: We stealthed him.
3: Literally nobody responded to him. I know he was so hurt by that.
0: Hey, give me your meat stick orders. Nah.
3: I wasn't really responding to the other group message I'm in with him either, so.
0: I had a lazy Sunday.
3: Yeah.
0: My dad and my family was in town. They stayed like a little bit extra. So we had ordered food, brought it to the house, had a bunch of family in for most of the afternoon. And then afterwards, Harlow fell asleep. Memphis was out. The older boys were doing teenager things. Jackson was at a movie. And so I was like, I'm going to lay here on a Sunday and watch a movie.
2: Oh, wow.
0: Katie said, I don't think we've done this since I was pregnant with Harlow.
2: Yeah.
0: She turned 3 last week. Oh, I don't know. In the Gray, I think, was the movie. It had Henry Cavill and Jake Gyllenhaal in it. It's pretty good.
1: Haven't seen it.
0: Guy Ritchie movie. It was good. Of course, my wife did make the comment. I was like, I wonder if this is any good after the preview. She goes, I think I could watch this on mute and be just fine.
3: For sure. With Jake Gyllenhaal in it. Yeah.
0: Yeah.
3: I love Jake Gyllenhaal. Good,
2: I don't think I've seen that one.
0: I had not even really heard about it.
3: No, same. I just looked it
0: up. I was on Apple TV, like we're scrolling. I'm like, wait, how does a movie with these people in it not really? And it was good too. I love Guy Ritchie though. So
3: same. He has good movies.
0: Yeah.
2: We just started a new show yesterday, and my God, was the first episode an absolute banger. I'm so excited to watch. I will find you. On Netflix.
3: Okay.
1: So Jake just finished. I got one episode left.
0: You didn't hear me and Taylor talk. We've talked about this for two weeks.
3: They have been.
2: No.
1: Mm-mm. Actually, like 10 minutes
2: ago. This is breaking news.
0: You
2: off the
0: literally don't listen to us.
2: No.
0: At all.
2: No, I do listen to you. No.
0: We've

0: talked about it 17 times.
1: Gosh, y'all got to check it out.
2: Even honestly, we do talk to each other for 15 hours a week. So it's like not everything sets in.
0: That's true. It's very good. Very good.
2: It's unbelievable.
0: We just finished
2: first episode's unbelievable.
0: Yeah, we finished it last night.
2: Woo!
0: Very good. I didn't even know that House of the Dragons had started back up.
2: Oh, yeah.
0: Had no idea.
2: It's a good first episode, too.
0: Well, they have two now, right? I got to catch up. And one last thing.
2: Oh, yeah. That's right. They got two.
0: Yeah.
2: Yeah. Catch up, buddy.
0: Have you caught up?
3: Love Island is taking up my Sundays. And they come out, the episodes come out late.
0: Yeah.
2: I actually don't hate that because usually with the thing, something like.
3: Yeah, I get to let it pile up.
2: I like to let it pile up so I can watch it every night because. Like if you wait in a week, you kind of forget something.
3: Yeah.
2: But there is something to be said for like the anticipation of that release night of an episode. But like House of Dragon, usually we won't watch for like a month and a half, and then let the episodes pile up. But we couldn't help ourselves. We watched it last Sunday night, I think.
3: And I need to like recap. Maybe ask ChatGPT like.
2: Yeah.
3: Give me a quick recap of last season of House of Dragon.
2: Go to, they got that on the, if you're watching like on HBO Go or whatever.
3: Oh, yeah, they do have
2: that. Yeah, they'll have the recap. That's true. A couple different ones, actually.
0: HBO Max, HBO Go was a long time ago. You just showed your age. Old bastard.
2: I'm 41. I'll just tell it to you.
0: So old. Just the old.
2: 41.
0: God, when you had that one next to your name, it almost makes you feel like Chris Marler's about to come in.
2: Mm-hmm.
4: Off the bench.
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14: 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Off the Bench with Jacob Hester and Matt Flynn.
15: Hands to Hester, and Hester. Yep, got it. Five out of five.
14: From carrying each other to a natty to carrying each other on the air.
15: Flynn is back to throw.
14: From the Raising Cane Studio. It's Off the Bench.

0: Got everything.
1: Hey.
0: Everything we need.
1: Hi. I really did. I thought you were being very disrespectful. I thought you brought a Budweiser into a
2: second
1: show. I
2: thought he
1: show.
2: Had that too.
1: Yeah.
0: I would never do that to you.
2: Yeah. I was like, for one.
1: What is that, buddy?
2: Drinking a beer.
0: That's a, so it's a water I've been on. It's like
2: they this have water it, was made in America.
0: It. That's right.
1: But
0: look at the American
1: very
0: flag on it, y'all.
1: They tell you about it.
0: Water so I think that's the last water. One yeah. at Circle yeah. K.
1: Water is water.
0: That's yeah. good.
3: Not
0: that's
3: the
0: really good. It is. They have it at Circle K. I've been drinking it all World Cup, and I think it's been pretty good luck. I didn't drink one last week because it was too late of
1: so
0: a time to go up there. Yeah, it was my fault. They gave up that goal.
3: Is it aluminum?
0: It cost me a lot of money. Oh, I had the draw.
1: Oh, did you?
0: Yeah. I was telling Allie, I was like, we look good here. So we don't. Like, joint Facebook accounts are for losers, but we have a joint betting account.
1: Okay.
0: And, but.
3: Jesus.
0: but yeah, that's how that went.

0: Look at this. Like, can water be made in America?
1: Water is.
2: I don't think water is made anywhere.
3: Have you ever heard of Ozarka?
0: Wood.
3: That's Texan.
1: I'm not a big fan of Deer Spring. They're not a sponsor, right?
3: Made
1: the deer is just drinking out of the water on the bottle. I don't think that. Yeah. I don't love that.
0: So this really bothers me. This really grinds me.
1: But no,
3: hydration
0: purified. It's when water says purified water with electrolytes. Get out of here. It's not.
1: Let me ask you a question.
0: If you think you're getting electrolytes with a bottle of water.
1: Yeah, my bad. You're right.
0: If it just means maybe there's a micro amount of calcium or magnesium in there just because it's a natural thing that's in the water.
4: Yeah.
0: Don't claim and try to put yourself as an electrolyte mix. You're water.
1: Can I drink it now?
0: Water.
1: People
0: are like, I got this water, but like, I don't need to drink like a real electrolyte drink because my water's got electrolytes in it.
1: Let me ask you.
0: No, bud. Good luck with the crap.
1: Let me ask you a question.
4: I don't know if I've ever...
0: It's true. It's
1: never gotten that fired up.
0: The food industry is wild.
1: You guys do a three-hour show every day. 15 hours of content a week, and I've never seen this.
4: I've known him for 22 years, and I've never seen him that fired
0: up. I told you, I'm passionate about hydration.
4: Except where do
0: you
4: the think, hydration break.
1: Where do you think the focus of hydration is for me? Where do you think the prioritizing of hydration electrolytes for me personally ranks in all my stuff?
0: I would say it's very low.
1: Yeah,
0: for sure. Because you're all about...
1: I'm in the second top 20.
0: Hydration. You're all about hydrating with caffeine. You have 450 milligrams just sitting on this table and all the electrolytes in this bottle of American water.
1: I think in my 20s, I thought that I could dehydrate myself into being skinny after I drank. Like if I drank enough, I'd be like, I'm just going to just shrink, you know?
3: His body is not a temple.
1: Bad. I mean, paying for it now.
3: Not a temple.
1: Chris, did you do a bunch? You're like high school skinny this morning. I had 38 Red Bull vodkas last night, so that's why.
0: I mean, it checks out.
4: Red Bull vodka.
1: Tough. Some people
4: ever had that as a drink of choice was we went to Vegas one year and we were hotter than hot on the blackjack table.
1: Oh, yeah.
4: Hotter than hot. Love and we're like, we have to stay up.
1: Right.
4: We have to, like, we are on a heater. It was like Red Bull vodkas for like 12 straight hours.
1: How long was this heater?
4: Oh, dude, it was, we did well.
1: Yeah.
4: We did well. This is going to sound really crazy.
1: I'm excited for this. This is my sweet spot.
4: But after the Duke lacrosse team got free of everything.
1: Wow.
4: Wild. The Duke lacrosse team was in Vegas. The whole, like, it was right after, like, everything
0: they
4: got clear.
0: Have gone to
1: Vegas. Yeah. What?
4: And I was like,
1: maybe they should have gone to Durham.
2: Where did you
4: I was like,
2: Matt.
4: I don't know why you're here together. But, like, let's just say they were, like, celebrating the fact, but it was like, y'all stay over there. I'm in the NFL right now. Congrats.
2: Congrats on beating the Chargers, guys.
4: They had two tables taken up. I'll never forget Duke lacrosse team.
1: That's crazy. Yeah. I don't know where to go. That's like, it shouldn't be an uncomfortable segue, but that is.
4: I know.
1: Just because the nature of all that, that documentary is insane.
4: Yeah.
1: Did you ever see I don't want to get us off topic here. Did you ever see the Netflix doc, The Staircase, about like he was like a Duke professor.
4: Yeah.
1: And the whole thing was like his wife died inside. They were out having a great night. They were outside on their patio drinking. They were like in love, all this other stuff. She went up the staircase and fell and hit her head and died. And he was like, you know, the first suspect because he was the husband. And it was like, it's crazy documentary. It came out like 7 years ago or something like that. And there's like a whole, they did a Netflix movie with it. But they tried to convict this guy and they ended up finding out, spoiler alert, an owl attacked her on her way in. And there's like 50 owl deaths a year. And there's like they're concentrated in this one area, okay? So she goes inside. That's how it happened. But the guy who was trying to convict him, the DA, was Mike Nifong, the same guy that tried to get the Duke lacrosse team. Isn't that crazy? This is not good.
0: Wait, these are murderous owls?
1: That's not the main takeaway, but yes.
0: Well, no, that's the takeaway.
3: That is my takeaway.
0: That is 100% the takeaway.
1: Listen, you talked about emus 2 weeks ago.
3: No,
1: this week it's owls.
3: You definitely didn't catch the first segment of the show.
1: Yeah, no, I was out for that.
3: Because we were talking about shoebill pelicans, and we were talking about...
1: What's that?
2: I'll pull it up.
3: What kind of swallows?
0: We've already talked a lot of birds.
4: There's a bridge in Shreveport that goes into Bossier. It was the Jimmy Davis Bridge.
1: Of course.
4: You Are My Sunshine. And they couldn't do anything. He's this person that sang the song, You Are My Sunshine.
1: I figured that, yeah. I got that.
4: They couldn't replace it or repair it or paint it because of these birds that had created this nest, and they wouldn't allow them to evacuate the birds. And so now they're building a bridge right next to it because they still don't want to tear it down. It's to become a bike trail and like a hiking trail that leads into other trails. So we're going to have bridges side by side. One's going to be for biking.
1: That's a lot of money. Yeah. Feels like.
4: And one's going to be for transportation.
0: That's a lot of birds, bud.
1: As someone that loves Shreveport.
3: A lot of swallows.
1: I love that.
3: Shoebill Pelican. Look at
1: them. Oh, these are terrifying.
2: Yeah,
1: right?
2: I know.
1: Yeah.
3: Animatronic.
1: That's what's there?
4: No.
1: Okay.
0: That's what's
1: Shreveport. I was going to say.
0: Right there.
1: Like, there's no way somebody in Louisiana was like, we're going to kill this and we're going to have a Shoebird Pelican
2: Chris,
1: season now.
2: It into a children's bike path now.
1: That is crazy. These are the scariest animals on the planet.
2: Yeah, they're terrifying. Here?
0: That would make a good gun, though.
1: I mean, listen, I'm new to Louisiana, but you can sell me on it.
3: We got some crazy stuff down here.
2: That comes from an article, Chris. You'll love this.
3: So, yes, our takeaway is that there's murder.
0: There's murder owls. 15 deaths a year.
2: He said 50. Five right?
1: 50, 50.
0: Like in the world or in this one area? They got a group of murderers.
1: I think it's like America. Okay. I think it's America.
2: But it's concentrated to that.
0: So, how do they contribute to that?
1: Get those stats up for me. Can you pull those numbers up real quick? Yeah. Just the owl deaths, real quick.
2: Yeah.
1: Thank you.
2: Owl deaths.
0: How do they attribute a death to an owl? Like, is it more staircase? Falls than anything? They're scaring him off of ledge.
1: So the owl
0: fall.
1: Tracks him into a staircase. It's a two-part thing.
0: Right.
1: It's like when lions attack you from behind in the wild.
0: Are they getting a bad rap is what I'm saying.
1: It's the owls? Like,
0: or is an owl flying by and someone sees them driving a car and they run off the road is what I'm...
1: I mean, I think there's...
0: Or is it hitting an owl with your windshield creating a car accident?
3: So the owl, like, purposefully led her to the staircase?
1: So, no, that was a joke.
3: Oh. It's
1: not, they're not two-part things. She was just like, walking inside from outside. Yeah, the owls were really smart, dude.
0: You actually
1: owls
0: don't know.
1: Are stone cold killers.
3: Well, crows, they remember your face.
1: What? Mm-hmm. Yeah, that's not.
3: And they bring you gifts and stuff. And so, like, I just
1: they
3: thought,
1: bring you gifts.
2: I have heard that because I want to get rid of the crows in our backyard. And Victoria's like, no, if you befriend them, they'll bring you stuff. And I'm like, that can't be true.
3: Yeah,
2: apparently.
3: So I'm just wondering if it's the same situation where the owl just did not like this lady. So he
1: could be.
3: Okay.
1: He wasn't very likable. But also it was so annoying because like the actual thing itself, like the documentary was like, I want to say it was like 18 episodes. It was something insane.
2: That seems like a lot.
1: But this was biggest documentary in like 2018. Okay. Yeah. So it's like, so everyone was like all like
3: super
1: locked in.
3: On
1: and it
3: topic.
1: Took, yeah. It took into like episode 17. They were like, but wait. They found a feather in her hair. And I'm like, why didn't you just say this in episode one?
3: Yeah.
1: We could have settled all this.
2: Bad news, Chris.
1: How many is it?
2: According to Matt's Best Friend AI, owl-related deaths in the U.S. are statistically zero.
1: That's not
2: there
1: true.
2: There are no confirmed or documented cases of an owl directly killing a human.
1: Mike Nifong strikes again.
0: I am looking up the same thing. And I think AI is thinking owl attacks. Like, they're just going to peck you.
2: Like,
0: to
2: you
0: death.
2: Died directly from
0: directly.
2: The owl.
1: You're welcome. You're welcome.
0: They're not owl related. So that's what I'm saying. The owl's getting a bad rap here because it frightened her to fall down.
2: Well, you're pro owl. Like you're big owl.
0: I'm very pro owl.
3: Yeah, crows remember you.
1: Can we also say this too? I'm not saying veterinarians aren't incredible professionals and smart people. But when people say stuff that are like snakes are more scared of you. Then you are of them. And I'm like, you've never talked to a snake, and a snake never peed his pants on like an eighth grade Cub Scout trip.
3: Right.
1: Like, what are you talking about?
3: A snake has never ran away from you before.
1: Right. Ever, ever, ever. And so I feel like when they do this, it's like.
3: There's no way a roach is more scared of me than I am.
1: You could make up anything about animals, and then you could be like, no, that's what they do.
2: You're absolutely right on that. Like, we had to leave our dog at home for a couple hours, and Victoria's like, well, you know, like, it may be 2 hours for us, but they say it's like 8 hours. I'm like, they don't know that.
1: They didn't say that. Like, oh, because the dog ears thing?
2: Yeah, I'm like, they,
1: Hester,
2: you
1: what do
2: that.
1: You think?
4: I'm not listening to y'all. I was talking about snakes and dogs and owls.
1: Sorry for us, y'all.
4: Yeah. I'm just letting y'all have y'all's conversation.
1: You want to talk about sports?
4: No. Why do we do that here? We did get a chance to watch live golf earlier.
1: There was
4: a one-hole playoff in the Travelers.
1: The Travelers Who won? Championship.
0: Victor Hovland defeated Scottie Scheffler.
1: Oh, that's not a good start for America.
0: I know.
1: Where's Hovland from?
0: I mean, they both hit. He birdied.
4: Actually nailed it. Big golf guy.
0: Who knows? That's like a four-footer.
1: Okay.
0: Push it a hole, too.
1: Well, that's not good.
4: That's probably the most sports we've talked today was when we were watching that live.
0: Oh, and we talked to Olave.
4: Oh, we did talk
0: to Olave. We did talk about Christopher Olave.
1: Oh, that's cool.
0: Okay. Segment.
3: Segment.
0: That was the sports segment.
3: In the middle of them talking about Chris Olave, they started talking about the golf again, and we started giving a play-by-play. Then they were like, oh, wait, let's get back to Chris Olave.
1: Yeah, I will say when
3: and
1: I was
3: then
1: in the
3: we
1: car.
3: Had, that was a 22-minute segment.
1: That's good. That's
0: You're
1: under.
0: Welcome.
2: Jake was going about something, and Matt, right in the middle, goes,

0: Scheffler missed the punt.
1: It's good radio.
2: There's a reason why we can't have live sporting events on during this show.
1: Yeah, that's fair. I was wondering why that was on in the corner. Yeah. I will tell you, when I got in the car at 8:30 to go get your meat sticks, I heard you guys talk about showers, and I was like, that it's even more off the rails today.
2: That actually was sports adjacent.
1: Yeah.
2: Because we were talking about the Oakland Raiders facility.
3: We were talking about the
1: worst. Is it a new one? Or?
2: No, it was an old bank building that they just kind of turned and didn't have proper drainage, and so all the water would just...
3: Yep.
1: How does that happen in the NFL?
3: You can't just make a shower.
2: Because the NFL's not college. They don't have to impress you.
1: That's true.
2: You either come or you don't.
1: Yeah. Well, I mean, Georgia didn't have an indoor facility until, 4 years ago.
2: Right.
1: Which is insane. Like, do you remember hearing the stories about them, like, the 2021 team? They'd be on school buses to go to the outdoor facility because it wasn't even next to their actual locker room.
0: Y'all did that, huh?
2: Yeah, we did that my freshman year here. Until 05, we built the indoor 06. Or the ops building. Because 04, we used to bus over.
3: Yeah, we...
2: Was it 05 or 06?
3: So we started building it after the national championship in 03.
2: Yeah.
3: And then it was ready...
2: Was it not? It wasn't, when I got here in 04, we still bus.
3: Okay.
2: Yeah.
3: And so we moved into that after the 04?
1: Prison buses. Oh,
2: you want to see the most miserable faces you've ever seen? Get on one of those buses from Tiger Stadium to the...
3: And let Bo Davis drive
1: you. Two to a seat?
3: Across the street.
1: Two to a seat?
2: I mean... Yeah. Yeah, and yet... You can stand up.
1: Oh, my God.
2: You can stand up. I just remember looking at Joe Adai and being like, he knows what's coming because he's been here before. This is my first day.
1: Yeah.
2: He's an elite athlete, like a specimen. I'm not. Mm-hmm. If he's that miserable, what's this about to be like for me?
1: Yeah, that's tough.
2: You know?
1: But you wanted to be attacked
3: freshman,
1: by an owl at
3: freshman
1: that point.
3: Freshman had to lower all the windows.
2: Yeah.
3: Stupid freshman.
2: Good times.
1: Well.
2: We got to walk back, though. It was funny, like, we
3: would rather
2: like
3: bust him.
2: He could, but we used to walk back. And that's when the old box was, like, where Mathern's is now.
1: Oh, really?
2: Yeah.
1: I didn't know
2: that. It's where the old box was. And so we'd be walking by, and they'd be, like, practicing. Or during the spring practice, they would have, like, a game or whatever. And we'd just be walking by fully padded.
3: Yeah.
2: In our uniforms, walking by the box.
3: Telling old war stories of that day at practice. Did y'all hear what Jimbo said to me?
2: Yeah, Jimbo said he wished my parents never met. What does that mean?
3: Didn't even make sense.
1: I wish Jimbo said that to me.
3: Well, do you wish I got sniped?
1: No. That's tough. Jimbo was the mean one out of that group with Kirby and Will?
2: But the good thing about Jimbo was he would come back after the fact and tell you why he had to be such an a-hole.
1: Mm-hmm. That's fair.
2: The other ones just did it and didn't care.
1: Did he always talk that fast?
2: Yes.
3: Oh, yeah.
1: No caffeine, just talking that fast.
3: Well, a lot of caffeine, I think, too.
2: Yeah.
3: But, I mean, didn't have to. Didn't need it.
1: Yeah, that's
2: He's a big coffee guy.
3: Yeah,
1: okay.
2: Big coffee guy. So him and I had done shows every Tuesday during football for the last 2 years. And, like, during the breaks, he gets into, like, deep coffee discussions, like the brands that give you the most juice.
1: Love that.
2: Like, so he's in it. Not just a regular, like, a cup of whatever.
1: You know? Yeah. You going to reveal those rankings? Off air? I want to know that. I could use some more caffeine.
2: You need more caffeine in life.
3: Still glad you got that American water, though.
1: I don't see why you're so triggered by the American flag. You're like Taylor.
3: No, I love the American flag. I'm triggered by the claim of electrolytes on that.
1: Are y'all fired up for July 4th? I feel like this is like Christmas right now because it's 2:50. I'm really excited. I hate that it's on Saturday. That sucks.
2: Why does that suck? Because you don't get down to work?
1: Yes, exactly.
2: You don't come to work anyway.
1: I'm here all the time.
4: Well, we have Friday off, first of all.
1: Oh, I didn't know that. Okay, that's good.
4: Second of all.
0: Actually, no, we don't. She's lying. You can come here Friday.
1: Yeah.
2: We have Friday off.
3: We got all of
4: it? Yeah.
0: Boom. Yes.
2: I definitely knew that.
0: You guys got to go to meetings.
1: We got to start checking emails.
0: Yeah.
2: No.
3: We do go to meetings.
2: We go to meetings. I'd say that we actually surprise a lot of people by how many we go to.
1: That's not good.
3: I'd venture to say I go to almost all of them.
2: Yeah, you do.
3: Mm-hmm. Except the ones that sneak up on you.
1: Wednesday.
2: No, we go to every Wednesday meeting.
1: Yeah, that's the good one.
2: And we go to 95% of the Monday meetings.
3: Yeah.
2: I would say.
3: Mm-hmm. That last one snuck up on me.
2: It did. We both had something to do the last one.
1: Get it going.
2: Weekend winners, you ready for that when we come back?
1: Yeah, I got you.
2: Weekend loser, that water that claims to have electrolytes.
3: Yeah, loser. But it's also a winner. It's American.
2: Also, I checked so many emails. Y'all, Hunt's got a station survey y'all need to fill out. Boom. How about that? More OTB when we come back here live from the Raising Cane's studio.
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0: Hit it, Flynn.
1: Soon I'm practicing my dance moves for my trip.
0: This is a banger. I got nothing for you.
1: Pass the ball to you, dude. Wow.
2: Yeah, you don't like the whole ball, like, spinning, like you got the ball, like, between it and passing it, like, when you're dancing? Like, the whole, like, you don't remember that?
0: Mm-mm.
2: I guess they didn't make it in Georgia.
0: I found that at Georgia College.
2: And State Technical University of the Ozarks. That you went to.
0: Of the Ozarks?
2: I love that. All right. Let's get to little weekend winner.
3: That's how winning is done.
4: That's right. We can't have anyone freak out there, okay? We've got to keep our composure. We've got too far.
5: I'm by winning. I win here and I win there. Now what?
3: Are you doing what it takes to win a championship?
5: Wow, winning.
6: Well, then I guess there's only one thing left to do.
7: What's that?
8: Win the whole thing.
2: All right, weekend loser to get things started off. Brendan Sorsby. He can't go to the NFL. Well, maybe he can go to the CFL because the UFL season's already over. He can't go there. Maybe he can go to the CFL, and that's where he can go and play. The CFL said, not so fast, my friend. The CFL says they won't allow Brendan Sorsby to join its league this season either. Brendan Sorsby, lonely on the dance floor, on an island by himself, nowhere to play. CFL said no thanks.
9: The fan-controlled football league's looking really sexy to him, right?
0: Is that still a thing? I have no idea.
1: Technically, he could still go play college ball, right?
0: Don't do this.
1: He could go play JUCO. Oh,
2: he could play JUCO in NAIA, maybe?
0: NAIA, yeah.
2: He could
0: play
2: right now. Because it's not NCAA.
0: What's that team that made up the high school?
2: Sycamore?
0: Bishop Sycamore.
1: Honestly, if Texas Tech's quarterback gets hurt, they could go through that injunction. Sorsby could still start for Texas Tech this year.
0: Don't do that. I don't.
1: Why?
0: I just want it to be over.
1: Just saying. It's not 0%.
0: That's true, actually.
1: Thank you. Okay, I'm going to start. I'm going to follow you with a loser. I'm going to follow up with another loser. A weekend loser, Brandon Ayuk. Wide receiver, San Francisco 49ers. Wow, what drama this has been. When he's been good, he's been good. But is he good enough to be worth it? No, nobody is to deal with this. So he's been like him and the 49ers have had a very tumultuous relationship recently. He's publicly trying to get to get on with the Washington Commanders. He's under contract with the 49ers, and he's been like making these messages on social media and releasing it. Well, he makes a pretty explosive one this weekend where basically he just calls out the organization, calls them all idiots. He's talking about his coach Shanahan, saying who's one of the best coaches in the NFL. Didn't have very nice things to say about him. He said he's got a temperament of an effing toddler. They also said John Lynch came to his house and he was threatened by him, and he was threatened for his safety when John Lynch came to his house to talk to him, which is not unheard of. Like, if you're GM, the guy that's making the decisions for your future wants to work. Like, that's part of what a GM does, is you have to work through issues with people that are usually not happy with you. Have they ever, like, talked to – you're usually signing a player that is not just be like, oh, yeah, I'll take less.
2: Yeah.
1: Or like, yeah, thank you for this low-ball offer. Like, you're dealing with people that are supposed to argue with you and disagree with you.
2: Right.
1: Right? But he just comes out, completely blasts everything. And so

0: So if he was giving them any reason not to give him what he wants, this is probably it. You just don't, like, talk trash. No. And then he also was, like, talking bad about the NFLPA. So, like, you're trying to piss both sides of – you're trying to piss everybody off.
1: Yeah.
0: And you think the Commanders are going to want you on their team? No, dude. Just shut your mouth.
2: For bringing this up. This was going to be my weekend loser. Like, I want somebody to ask Brandon Ayuk, why do you hate the 49ers so much? All the 49ers did for Brandon Ayuk was give him a fat contract that, in my opinion, he didn't deserve even when he was fully healthy and really hasn't played since he got that deal. Mm. Like, and he's right. The 49ers are idiots for giving him the deal. Yeah. That's what they're idiots for. Like, why do you hate this team that gave you $100 million so much?
1: Who's up?
0: You, bud. Your point.
1: Weekend loser, Kyle Shanahan. Because if he runs the football in the 2016 Super Bowl, the Falcons probably win the Super Bowl. Still not over it. But also, weekend winner, I'm going to go John Mateer. Should have told Taylor to bring up a picture. That dude had himself a good weekend down there in Thibodeau.
3: Yeah, you were at the Manning Passing Academy.
1: I was.
3: I forgot about that.
1: First time in Thibodeau. Lovely.
3: Yeah.
0: Cold.
1: I don't know.
3: Cold front came through?
1: Cold front came through. People, yeah, I learned what a P-Rogue was and that you could ride them to campus. It, actually, P-Rogue. Campus looks, oh, dang. I did not learn what a P-Rogue was then.
0: Did you say rogue?
2: Yeah.
0: R-O-G-U-E?
4: It's just
1: P-Rogue. No, that's just my P-Rogue. Accent. That's how you could, you heard it incorrectly.
0: Yeah.
1: Campus looks a lot like Middle Tennessee State. Like that's
3: Murfreesboro?
1: Yeah, yeah. Where I also went. So
3: you love a good directional school.
1: Love it. But no, I thought Mateer, I thought everyone that was there that threw, like, in the limited capacity we saw, like, they all looked really good. The camp itself was really cool. I don't know what I was expecting. It wasn't that. I thought it was like 100 kids. It was a bazillion kids.
3: Yeah, it's all the kids.
1: It's all the kids. And there was 46 college counselors, campers, whatever you want to say. 20 of them were supposed to speak to the media. Only 10 showed up. Mateer was one of them. That was kind of frustrating.
3: Yeah.
1: Because that's what I showed up for. But I thought he had a good week. And obviously, the body transformation, that went viral on social media. Looks like an 80s action star.
0: I couldn't tell which picture was real, though.
1: Really?
0: No, for real, because, like, I don't know about y'all's timeline. Like, it was everybody started. They saw the picture of him.
1: Yeah.
0: And then they started, like, making his muscles bigger. Then they started making everybody else's muscles bigger. Did you not see this?
1: I saw two pictures. This is like one that was fake thing. And one that was real.
0: Mm-hmm.
1: I'm doing it. But, yeah, so
4: I feel like it's pretty easy to tell which one's real.
0: Then it just became a trend. Other people from other schools were showing pictures of their quarterback.
1: The one with the He-Man arms, that was not real.
4: No.
1: But, no, I thought it was a really cool event. It was really
3: He's
1: cool.
3: A good interview, too. I remember him at Media Days last year.
1: I asked him about the trick play against Auburn. Is Allie still upset about it? And he had a great answer. It went really well.
0: Yeah. So. What was the trick play?
1: They ran someone on the field late. They, like, ran it by the SEC refs before the game. They're like, yeah, you could do that. And then, like, after the game, they're like, no, you can't do that. That's illegal. And so, but the refs that were, like, on the field at the time didn't know any better.
3: Sure.
1: So it was a whole debacle and ended up winning the game. Hate it for Auburn.
0: It's tough.
3: Sure, you did. You don't have your Auburn hat on today. Alondra.
4: Yeah, I got a weekend winner. Weekend winner for me. We're going to go to the World Cup.
1: Yeah.
4: And we're going to go to Mexico. We're going to go Memo Ochoa.
3: Yeah.
4: He got checked in the 78th minute against Czechia. Nearly 81,000 fans at the stadium. And this was basically his send-off because he's announced that he's retiring after this, his sixth World Cup.
3: Yep.
4: And so Ochoa, him and Messi, and I think Ronaldo are the only ones that have had six World Cups that they've played in. So
1: that's crazy.
4: He's 40 years old. But yeah, he had an awesome send off. They, the last kick that he made, it resulted in a goal. He didn't obviously make the goal, but it resulted in a goal. Everybody was chanting Memo as he walked off the stadium. So just a great moment for Ochoa and Mexican fans, and great send off for Ochoa there.
1: That's good. That's a good one.
4: Good, good
3: he's
4: way
3: about to
4: be
3: 41.
4: Yeah.
3: In like 2 weeks.
4: Yeah, good way to be sent off. I mean, you go out on your own terms.
3: Yeah.
4: Everybody loves you. And weekend winner.
3: He's one of the most famous Mexican soccer players.
4: He was the only one that I was like, Ochoa's on the team, right?
3: Yeah. How's it going?
2: Weekend winner for me. We're going to step outside of the sporting world. Rare for me, I know. everybody that was out there in Nashville on Saturday night for Alan Jackson's final live
1: show. Yeah.
2: I haven't seen the videos of it. Yeah. I don't know how much Nissan Stadium can hold at a concert with floor seating, but they were at full capacity. Yeah. It was awesome. George Strait came out on stage. They did some of their hits together, which, I mean, those are two titans in country music. I mean, there's not any names bigger than George Strait and Alan Jackson. Oh, yeah, I didn't even think about that. And it was awesome. Like, that is one of those where you're like, do you have FOMO? Yeah, absolutely. Wish I could have been there for that one, but it looked awesome.
3: How old is Alan Jackson?
1: Can't be that old.
4: Got to be in his 70s.
3: He's got to be.
1: Like, 70s?
4: Yeah. Yes. Oh, yeah.
1: How old was he in Chattanooga? He was like 93.
4: 67.
1: I was okay, but
4: still, you're... He looks like that's a hard 67, though.
1: He lived a hard life.
3: I mean, he's looked the same since he was 37.
1: No, yeah, that's the thing.
4: No, I saw a recent picture of him.
1: Oh, God.
4: I thought he looked like he was in his 70s.
0: 80s and 90s, people that were 37 looked a lot older than 37.
4: Yeah.
1: Yeah.
2: The point about it being a tough 67, he actually, if you go watch some videos from the side, he had a stand that he was leaning back on while he was playing the guitar. He has a neuropathy.
3: Yeah, CMT.
4: Oh.
3: Is what he has.
2: CMT?
3: Yeah.
1: CMT?
3: Yeah, and not country music television.
1: Okay, I was...
4: Okay. Then never mind. My bad. Looks great.
1: Wow.
3: It's a progressive disorder that impacts balance, coordination, and muscle control.
1: Yeah, you know who else looks terrible for their age?
0: Nope.
1: FDR.
2: It apparently like hurts like hell to walk and stuff, which is why he's stepping away.
1: Yeah.
2: Like, he's not as old as you think, but that's why he's...
4: He looks great.
1: Ever tried dipping in the legs in the...
3: He's from Noonan, Georgia. Where's Noonan?
1: Noonan is about an hour south of Atlanta.
3: Okay.
1: Down near Macon a little bit. They got a nice outlet mall.
3: Okay.
1: Yeah.
3: All right.
1: What?
4: Dipping in the Chattahoochee. You might hear him.
1: It's hot. Hotter than a... That's crazy that we were all singing that at like... I was 7 years old when that song came out. I was like, Mom, what's a hoochie coochie? She's like, don't say that to me ever again. I'm a pastor. It's terrible.
3: Well, I think it's hotter than that, you know?
1: It does.
3: Where's that at in Georgia?
1: The Chattahoochee?
3: Yeah.
1: It's actually like all...
0: Southern part.
1: Okay. It's it goes directly through like the outskirts of the city, like 285 and all that kind of stuff. Okay. It's where the Civil War was won.
3: Okay.
1: Fun fact.
3: All right.
1: Yeah. General tried to storm across the waters.
3: Yeah.
1: While it was moving. They were like, we can do this. We can make it. It did not go well.
3: It did not go well. Yeah. Chattahoochee
1: fun fact. Yeah.
0: I've seen it a thousand times.
2: It's like, guys, if we cross this river.
1: Yeah, if they had emus to ride on.
0: Yeah, that's true. Owls the ride. Just send the owls after them. They'll win that battle.
1: Our Civil War reenactment is going to be awesome when we put that together.
0: Oh, dude.
1: With emus and owls.
0: We're like full of an army full of falconeers, but with owls.
1: I had no idea there's so many birds fighting for the South. That's crazy.
0: Yeah, classic barn owl.
2: This time.
0: Yeah. Barn owl, here we go, baby.
1: I think Hester's going to kill us. We got to stop. We got to stop.
3: No. This is kind of the theme of the show, bud.
1: Owls.
3: I'm just wondering what Chris Fowler's talking about.
0: I do wish there were more owl mascots.
1: By the way, that guy's jacked.
3: Yeah, Chris Fowler.
2: Yeah. I pulled up that picture a couple years ago. Last year, before the football season.
1: Yeah.
2: Posted the workout video.
1: I passed him at a YMCA in Breckenridge one year, in like 2007. And I was like, that can't be Chris Fowler because his arms are John Mateer-esque.
3: Yeah.
1: And it was. It was definitely him.
3: Yeah.
1: That's craziness.
3: A lot of hotel gyms on the playoff tour that him and Bobby Carpenter have been in a hotel gym, and he's a grinder.
1: What's Carpenter just lifting everything all at once? Just
4: the
1: treadmill.
4: Whole rack.
3: Yeah. Bobby didn't miss it. It's funny, like
4: the entire rig.
3: You'll go to those, and it's the same seven people,
1: right,
3: that work out.
4: Yeah,
3: because like, you know, not to hate on my brethren, there's some that never seen a gym.
1: Yeah,
3: that cover college football, and it's always like the same. I didn't say that.
0: Yeah, right.
3: It's like,
4: you don't hold your hand up that long.
3: Me, Bobby Carpenter, Andy Staples is on the treadmill.
1: Okay.
3: And Cole Kublik's going to walk in. He's going to do some stuff as well. It's like the same rotation of guys because, you know, we go to each round.
1: Yeah.
3: And it was always the same group of you, you know. Andy was always on
1: the
3: treadmill.
1: Was it you that said you ran into Feinbaum on the treadmill last year?
3: I did.
1: And he was like in, I just really need to see Feinbaum. Yeah. I need to see his workout clothes because I feel like cotton shorts are a part of it.
3: You know who else is on the workout tour during that? Heather Dinich.
1: Yeah, I see that.
3: Grinder.
1: Yeah.
3: In the weight room.
1: She works hard on everything, it feels like.
3: Yeah.
1: Good for her.
3: Yeah, but Paul, the speed he was going.
1: Yeah.
3: Didn't know the treadmill could go that speed.
0: Do you know what? Good for him.
3: Good. I said the same thing.
0: Good for him.
3: Yeah. I said the same thing. I said, I don't know what he's getting done, but good for him.
0: Faster than people not there.
3: But good for him.
0: Maybe.
3: So. All right, we'll take a break.

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0: I'm gonna freak out.
1: All right, welcome back in. OTB. LSU baseball got some good news. Daniel Davis has announced he's withdrawing his name from the MLB draft, and he'll be attending LSU this fall. Shout out Jay and the squad. It feels like they're doing much better as far as the high school guys because they have, you know, elite recruits that are deciding to pull their names out of the draft and go to LSU. So another good get for LSU baseball.
2: That's a home run.
3: I need one more person to pull their name out the draft.
0: Who?
3: He's not, but Derek. Malachi
0: Washington? Kareel?
3: No. Yeah.
1: No.
3: Okay, yeah, I know that. I was just saying, like.
2: That'd be tight.
0: I mean, he's going to go top.
1: Be a whole lot cooler if you did.
3: Malachi
0: Washington, I feel like that. I didn't think that that would be out of the question necessarily, or out of the realm of possibility. Kid from Parkview?
1: Yeah.
0: Because I don't think he's going to go top three rounds. If you drop to four, the slot value drops.
1: Yeah, they'll still overpay you, though.
0: They'll
1: overpay you for, you know, not going to college.
0: Jeez. Also, like, if you've already spent, like, I don't know what the NIL spend is for the whole roster, but if you spent $1 million on Milam and you still have to put together a 40-plus man roster, that's going to be tough.
1: Man, I'm going to be honest with you, and this is just me. I would much rather go to any SEC baseball school or a lot of ACC ones, too, and play there for 3 years, opposed to riding a bus in God knows where for 11 hours to the next game and, you know, have very similar experiences as far as the game action and, like, what you're seeing. And you get to play in front of big crowds and you travel a different way.
0: And develop.
1: And you're making money.
0: Right.
1: And you're developing.
0: Yeah. That part, I mean, I get it, like, way back in the day. I understand, like, the reason to go. Now it just feels like, and if they end up making the draft from 20 rounds to 12 rounds, I wouldn't love that because I wasn't going to be drafted, but it was like 50 rounds back then, right? Yeah. And then it dropped to 40.
1: Yeah.
0: I think Piazza was like in the 62nd round or something crazy.
1: Yeah, something crazy.
0: But I mean, that could be huge for college baseball if they drop it to 12.
1: Hey, so
2: what round?
0: 62nd. Don't do it.
1: God, why do you still do that?
0: Yeah, that's tough.
1: LSU and schools like that are in a tough spot. Because, like, you recruit guys like Connor Griffin because you have to.
0: Yeah.
1: If you can get Connor Griffin, like, yeah, I'm going to recruit that guy.
0: Yeah.
1: Now, it's like you always kind of know, like, do I have a chance? Slightly. But I can't not recruit him. What if he goes to Ole Miss or Mississippi State? Like he wants to come to LSU? Yeah, I got to. So you spend time and effort and resources on that guy.
0: Right.
1: Even though there's a slim chance because you have to. It's like then you get to the finish line. You get left at the altar. It's like, oh, man, should I have put that time into somebody else that was more likely?
0: Yeah, that you can develop.
1: It's a tough spot to be in. And sometimes, like this year, it's going really well for LSU.
0: Yeah.
1: Well, last year, it went horrible for LSU as far as guys that stayed in the draft. So
0: Cerna was like the big name that, like, day of, it was like, I'm going to stay. And that was obviously huge.
1: So it's a very tough situation for them. And
0: I hate the argument about, like, every time I see Jacob Mizorowski, I think that's his name, on Twitter. And it's like, Jacob Mizorowski threw 128 miles an hour. And they're like, he could have been there with Skeens. I'm like, it's never going to be there with Skeens. It was never going to happen. But that's the same thing. It's like, I mean, it's got to be frustrating. Because you're right about the, like, I don't, from a roster standpoint, I don't know when you're trying to allocate the money for the NIL portion of this.
1: Yeah.
0: I think that's, like, one of the toughest things to navigate. Because, like, where are you reallocating it somewhere else? Are you, like are you figuring out, like, here's option A, B, and C of what could happen with the roster? There's just a lot that goes into it that I feel like is not the same with other sports.
1: I think, and I don't know this isn't factual, I'm not quoting like any coach or anything. I think you promise everyone and then decide like who decides to come and you make good on that promise. Sometimes you're going to have some left over because you promise and they didn't come.
0: Right.
1: Sometimes you're not going to have enough because you promise and they do come. And then you just have to find a way.
0: Yeah.
1: I think you promise whatever it is. And then if you have a bad situation that turns into a good one because you don't have as much as you promised. You got to go find a way to get it.
0: Right. That's like that's a scary place to be in.
1: Terrifying.
0: And it's everywhere in college athletics.
1: Yes.
0: And listen, July 1st happens in, I'm not great at math, 2 days? And that's when the, what do you call it, the $22.5 million that gets sent out to, like, every athletic department in the country is going to go out in the disbursement and all that kind of stuff. So, I think there's going to be a lot of people that are going to find out on July 1st that whatever they were promised, in football especially,

0: is not going to be what they're going to see in their bank account.
1: Yeah. Hmm. It would have been nice to have Miz and Connor Griffin on campus.
2: It would have.
1: Those guys are pretty good.
0: 105.5 miles an hour.
1: Yeah.
0: I don't think I broke 80.
2: It was like 2 weeks ago. It was like 104.5.
1: Right. So I wonder if guys like that are like LSU fans.
0: Sorry.
1: Because like I've known guys that are in the big leagues that same thing. They committed to LSU, didn't end up going.
0: Right.
1: Went to the draft, but like they still are big LSU fans.
0: Yeah.
1: So
0: Frank Gore, I think, is a Clemson fan still.
3: I don't think so.
1: That makes sense.
0: Yeah. Yeah. I mean, but he was like an Ole Miss fan.
1: He feels like a very Clemson fan.
0: Yeah.
1: Too.
0: I'll never forget going on a visit there with Leggett. And Leggett, it was like clear that the only reason that they started recruiting me was because of him. We got there and he's like, is it Chris Marler from Parkview? And I was like, yeah. And he's like, Jeff Frank Gore, never got to see him play. And then he just like somberly looked down and walked away, and I was like, well, I'm not going to come here. That's for sure. That's, yeah. That's not a real offer.
3: That's not a real offer.
0: Anyway, that's today's show.
1: Yeah.
2: Pretty much.
0: Bring up the birds again.
2: That's the bench.
1: I know. Sorry, I'm just sitting here thinking, like, what could have been? Miz goes to Crowder. Then he commits to play at LSU. Then he gets selected 63rd overall.
0: Where was he from?
1: He's from Missouri.
0: Okay.
1: M-I-Z.
0: Z-O-U.
1: Thank you. We'll take a break. 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

0: 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Which position in baseball did Marler claim to play?
1: First base, DH.
0: There's no way you played DH. First base.
1: Okay,
0: well, I did. You're not flexible.
1: This was 20 years ago.
0: There's no. I couldn't play first either. I'm not throwing stones.
1: But I did.
0: There's no chance.
1: Okay. What do you think that I played?
0: You look like.
1: Oh, I don't love this. I don't love that start.
2: Zach York.
1: Okay. Well, I did play second base at the end.
0: Yeah, you feel like a second base.
1: I wasn't like everyone there when I got to college. Every first baseman was 6'4". That sucks.
0: That's what I'm trying to say.
1: But I didn't have an arm. Again. That's why I had to play first.
0: You didn't have an arm.
1: Had no arm, but I could.
0: What was
1: I was
0: best
1: a hitter.
0: Okay.
1: I was a hitter.
0: Lefty?
1: A switch hitter. Don't start.
2: No, you weren't.
1: Start. Yeah, it was.
3: That makes sense, actually.
1: Really?
2: Yeah, it does make sense.
1: It's a really good hitter. Hitter.
0: Box? Yeah. Check.
1: Speaking of the staircase.
2: It does make sense. You do give
0: that's
2: switch hitter.
0: That's a big yeah. That's a big flex in the baseball world, but you hated having to admit that here on this show.
1: Yep, 1,000%. Yeah. Also, it kind of tracks. It's like, well, everyone's going to get one round. Like, I get two. That's just me.
0: Yeah.
1: Just always begging for attention in the worst ways.
2: That's true. Uh-huh.
0: Ask the bench, how many glizzies will Marler take down for the 4th of July?
3: Depends on if he eats them two at a time like normal.
1: Yeah. Okay. That was good. That was really good.
3: That was really fast.
1: Taylor, I didn't love that you immediately went in to answer that, but that was really good. That was really good. Clip that. That
2: wins. The switch hitter over here.
0: Oh, gosh.
2: Yeah, just gosh.
0: He can eat one from both sides.
1: That's
4: is that why you're so excited about sports?
1: Yeah. I'm going to boof the hot dogs. And
2: he
1: then,
2: has
1: been
2: cool. Just during the break. I'm so excited.
4: I'm so excited.
1: I love the 4th of July.
2: Just like be double fisting some wieners.
1: Okay.
3: No buns.
1: That's so much.
3: No buns.
1: No buns. Get right to it.
0: Mm-hmm.
1: Jeez.
3: These are in the way.
1: I'd say at least four. At least four. That's on the low end.
0: All right.
1: Calories don't count on July 4th.
0: So, no, that's don't. True. That's true. That's very yeah. true.
1: That was really good, Taylor.
0: That's very true.
2: Nobody caught my Zach York joke earlier,
0: no.
2: But whatever.
0: Wait, well, I missed it.
3: You said, you look like, and then he paused, and Elijah just said, Zach York.
1: That's tough.
4: We'd rather hit him on the double wieners than the weight yeah. than the weight thing.
1: I'm glad we got to rebring that up.
2: Switch hitter, Zach York.
1: All right. Well, this is
2: and you're double fisting glizzies.
1: I wish we talked about birds again. This has gone south for me.
0: Ask the bench, favorite Pelican? Bird.
1: I don't have a favorite bird.
4: Oh, come on.
0: Oh my God.
1: The emu. Not whatever that terrifying thing is.
2: Nick Underhill ass answer.
4: Did you get that picture I brought to you?
1: That's terrifying.
4: Too late now.
3: You brought it?
4: I emailed it to you.
1: You emailed it to you?
0: That's what he always asks us to do.
1: Email
0: it's easier for him.
2: It's easier to email.
4: Dial up.
3: It is. Because if he texted,

0: I just have to email.
1: We love you. We thank you. Go America.
2: USA.
3: Off the bench.
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11: NBA offseason, there's always a lot of trades, a lot of discussion. You see superstars get moved in the NBA, unlike any other sport. Could Kawhi Leonard be one of those players moved this offseason? It's ESPN Radio, right here on the ESPN app, SiriusXM Channel 80. He's Andre Snellings. I'm Matt Fontana. 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We got big names every year, Dre. And I love it because there's a little chaos element to the NBA that you don't get in any other sports. There's big trades in baseball and in football and things like that. But the NBA trade deadline, there's nothing like that. And even as quick as the offseason gets to the NBA right after the finals, it's kind of exciting to see players potentially on the move. And one of those might be Kawhi Leonard's. Kawhi Leonard potentially moved. Raptors are in discussion. What's your take on this whole Kawhi situation with the Clippers?
12: Yeah, there's layers to it. Because, so, first of all, you have to kind of address the elephant in the room. Kawhi Leonard, his contract with the Clippers has been under investigation because of allegations that it wasn't a valid contract, that outside money was coming in to help the Clippers circumvent the salary cap. And I would think that investigation might need to be concluded before the Clippers could either extend Kawhi Leonard or trade him, which are both on the table for this offseason. So that's one. For two, I believe it's been reported that Kawhi Leonard has made clear to the Clippers that if he were traded, there are only two teams that he would accept being traded to. And those are the two teams that he's formerly played for, in the Toronto Raptors and the San Antonio Spurs.
11: He's pulling a LeBron. I was talking about LeBron. Stay with the teams you've only ever played for.
12: Exactly.
11: Kawhi, same thing. I like it.
12: Go back home. You know. He won a championship at both of those locations.
11: Yeah.
12: And, you know, one of those teams in the Spurs looks like they're on the path towards a championship as there are, so there may not be as big of a need or a pool for them to take a chance on a 35-year-old Kawhi Leonard. But the Raptors, maybe there could be some intrigue there because they have

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11: World Cup action. Of course, Team USA back in it coming up on Wednesday. What are we expecting from Team USA against Bosnia-Herzegovina? I practiced that all week, Andre. I'm hosting game night on Wednesday, too. So I was like, I had better get the Bosnia-Herzegovina down. And here we are. It's ESPN Radio, ESPN app. I'm Matt Fontana. He's Andre Snelligs. And it will be a fun match to watch for Team USA. This lull, days off, where you were going from four or five matches in a day to now you get some time off. I don't think it's a bad thing for Team USA. I know they sat a lot of their players against Turkey, and that's kind of, Dre, that's where I'm going to look at this for Team USA and say, listen, they had some guys that accumulated some yellow cards, let some other guys get some runs so they can say they played in a World Cup game, just kind of keep everybody together. Pulisic got out there. He looked good. I'm not at all concerned for this game on Wednesday, and I do very much expect Team USA to take care of business.
12: I mean, I certainly hope they do. You know, looking back to that loss to Turkey, I've been talking about it all weekend, but I thought the best answer I got was from Craig Burley, you know, one of ESPN's soccer commentators. It was basically like, you know, that game was so irrelevant that he didn't even watch it. You know, because it was just like, you know. But moving forward, I think the expectation is that with the level the Team U.S. came out in those first two games, and with Pulisic being back and appearing to be healthy, and then having, you know, almost another week between the last game where he did play and coming up on Wednesday, that they should be back to full strength. All of their normal starters are back. And that they should be able to beat this Bosnia-Herzegovina team. But, I mean, you just never know. It's sports, so you never know. And so the same way that I loved earlier where Dan Graziano says that my favorite team's quarterback is going to be the MVP, I love it, but I'm also like, I don't really want to, you know,
11: dive all
12: get
11: the
12: ahead
11: way
12: of
11: in,
12: myself.
11: Right?
12: Yeah.
11: All the way in.
12: It's
11: I
12: the
11: get
12: same
11: it.
12: With Team USA. It's like, you know, I'm expecting them to win. I'm hoping that they win. But, you know, I'm not the type that likes to look too much beyond the next game. Like, show me the win first, and then we can see where we go from there.
11: Jump on in with me, brother. Come on. We're good. I'm not being disrespectful.
12: Right.
11: I have the utmost respect for the Bosnia-Herzegovina team. Team USA is going to take care of business. It'll be just fine. Jump on in with me. We'll join us here. Now, in the second round, they will get the winner. The round is 16. They'll get the winner of Belgium and Senegal. Belgium is a slight favorite to win that match. And potentially, you could see Spain coming up in the quarterfinals. Now, data models are giving Team USA roughly a 50% chance of reaching the quarterfinals.

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12: 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Charles Hanegriff, Jimmy Ott. John Kinch is back in the studio. Troy Macker with us today. It's a holiday week, 4th of July coming up on Friday. So a lot of people taking some vacation time right now. Hope you're enjoying your summer, Jimmy. Good morning.
13: Good morning, sir.
12: There's stuff going on this morning. First of all, at the Travelers, the playoff that they had to move to this morning because of, well, darkness, and they caught a rain delay late yesterday, so that moved them back. But Scottie Scheffler came out on the first hole, hits his iron to 4 feet away. Victor Hovland following him in the playoff, puts his about 7 or 8 feet away. Hovland makes his putt, and Scheffler, to force the second playoff hole, missed a 4-foot birdie putt. You don't expect that. Scotty had played so well throughout the weekend. It was an easy test for most of these guys. The winning score was 21 under par. Colin Morikawa shot 61 yesterday.
13: Well, he played great yesterday.
12: And didn't make the playoff. I mean, when you're doing that, I mean, there were red numbers all over the place. But Hovland, coming back off that injury and his first win since then, with a nice putt to make it there, and Scotty just missing at the Travelers, and then at Wimbledon this morning.
13: Let's talk about Travelers for a second. You watched it this morning. You thought that Scotty won with that approach shot when he put it that close, and Hovland.
12: At the very least, I didn't expect him to lose right there.
13: No, but he did have a 2-stroke lead at one point. They were neck and neck, and then he gained 2 strokes on one hole on Hovland in the back nine. Great atmosphere. Way more to watch the end of this than the U.S. Open because everybody had to get the last train or, get back to their spots. And the World Cup influence in the crowd. Tons of Norway fans there rooting for
12: Victor Hovland,
13: Norway's best golfer, mm-hmm. in Victor Hovland. So it was, but and then when Scotty would make a shot, it was a U.S. tasteful. We see this golf will be a little bit nasty. Well, people in Connecticut, it was atmosphere.
12: Yeah.
13: They were pulling for their guy or pulling against other guy. And those people were pulling for

0: their guy. So I mean, it was a healthy, fun atmosphere, and Scotty had made Charlie about, including the last hole, to send it into, because he went over, he went past like 8 feet on 18. And so he's got to make this. And you saw the celebration probably when he nailed that putt to force the overtime.
1: It's damn near dark.
0: Yeah, yeah. And he made all, where his weakest stick is the flat one. He was saving pars left and right, you know, 8 to 10 feet putts constantly. Funny thing is, almost twice as long of a putt with 7 to 4 feet roughly. It barely caught the lip and came in. Hovland knew it was going to be, he just made it, okay? But the speed was perfect where it went in. Scotty's was a little hot and went right over the lip. So it's funny that the guy who had the longer putt had the much better speed, which allowed it to drop in than Scheffler. When Scheffler hit that hot, now before they even teed off on the sudden death, he was like minus 135. When he hit a shot before Hovland hit his, he was up to like 230.
1: Yeah, like and, I said, you wouldn't have expected him to lose there. Maybe before Hovland hits his shot, you're like, all right, well, Scotty's in with three. Hovland's got to make birdie here to extend this another hole. I never expected him to miss a four footer.
0: Well, it's kind of a 50-50 putt for Hovland. You know,
1: yeah,
0: okay. That was downhill, so it was a little tricky. Once he made it, Charlie, I'd say 80-20, maybe 70-30. It didn't totally surprise me. I mean, yes, yeah. I got to make a bet. Yes or no? Is he going to make the putt? Yes, I'm going to make the putt. But I don't know. His putter is so day to day.
1: Hovland had a great quote after the thing. He says, "It's one of those putts that if I make mine, his gets significantly tougher. If I miss, he probably makes his."
0: Yeah. I watched that live where you know post round. Yeah.
1: I thought that was extremely accurate to say that.
0: He's a tinkerer. He loves, you know, some of these golfers, they just can't switch club, tinkering this, tinkering that, swing adjustment, coach adjustment. He's a constant tinkerer and sometimes been a little bit of an underachieving stretch because, you know, when he came on the scene, he was as talented as anybody. But when you see when he wins this one, how many he's won already, he's had a very nice career. He's always in, the Ryder Cup for the European team. You know, as of late, so it was a good day of golf. And the biggest storyline, Charlie, is the quote unquote drought is now at 13 events for Scheffler, like 5 months.
1: I think he won in January, I believe. The first event of the year, the American Express, he won that one, and that was late January. So he's had a bunch of top fives. He was second at the Masters. He was second at the Cadillac. He was third at the Byron Nelson. And then he loses in the playoff yesterday. So he was third at the Phoenix Open. He was fourth at Pebble Beach. It's not like he hasn't been right there, but no, he has not won since January.
0: And we have to kind of see how we talk about exhale spots in scheduling and emotional wins and things like that. The two guys that emotionally grinded it out last week in the major, Wyndham Clark was right there, and Sam Burns is a T12, and he hit an unbelievable eagle yesterday. Sam Burns is on fire right now, Charlie.
1: Three straight 66s and a 67. He holed out from, I forgot how many.
0: It was a beautiful shot.
1: Yeah, it was.
0: If it didn't drop in, it was going to be a foot from the hole. I mean, it was awesome.
1: Yeah, those red numbers were really raw. I thought yesterday was harder, except for Morikawa, than some of the target practice. When the day started, I said, geez, Scheffler's going to be 26 under by the time this is over.
0: Course played very fair yesterday.
1: Yeah, a lot. I thought tougher than he'd played on Saturday.
0: Morikawa is, he was a questionable, right, to play in the Masters, but he gutted it through. Yeah. Wasn't that the case?
1: Yes.
0: And so they had that lingering. He's getting a little better and a little healthier, and he's one that, he's won over across the pond before. So, he might be a consideration.
1: Yeah, John Deere this week, and then, of course, the final major over with the British Open.
0: Match point for Sinner.
1: We thought we might have a story here 30 minutes ago, 20 minutes ago. Yannick Sinner, the number one seed today, Wimbledon opening, was down 2-1 and was in a battle here in his fifth set. But he did get his break, and now he is serving for the match. And which this should be finished.
0: He's got two match points here on his serve.
1: Yeah, but a really tough little rust after having to pull out of the French, or I don't know what you're the tennis guy.
0: Yeah, service winner, so that's it. Match point.
1: I didn't expect the number one seed to go five sets in his opening match.
0: No, and it's not quite as toasty. But it's warmer than usual.
1: Yeah.
0: I've been to Wimbledon before, and it's usually ideal conditions. And so is usually Paris. The tennis tournaments in New York is getting a little warm at times. Now, compared to us and what we're used to down here, okay, it's nothing. But still much hotter. And already he's had to go five on his first day. And, I mean, this is... He's minus money to win the tournament.
1: No, Alcaraz there tilts the odds extremely.
0: I mean, he's odds on favorite before he plays his first match. And this kid from Serbia is okay, but no, this was a surprise. Basically, if you say total sets, 3.5 in the over had to be like plus money. You had to play probably lay money that was going to be straight sets, I would say. That this is a surprising struggle, but it might be. He didn't get a play in the French. And so, but it wasn't like he's got to worry about his hydration and the cramps and the things like that. And that's the main thing, his team, because it is repetitive. And as soon as you say, wait a minute, it's going to be heat again. He got him before. The heat has gotten him multiple times.
1: Yeah.
0: And in some big tournaments, including some majors, and for warmer, warmer forecasts in Wimbledon, Bob said right out the chute. I don't know.
1: I've got a little concerning. I've got a term that I use for him now. I came up with this after the French Open. You know what that term is? Unbettable. He's unbettable, because of this, not because of his talent. I can't, in good conscience, certainly not to win a tournament. I can't count on him to go, like, especially with the temperatures. I can't be sure that he's going to be able to play six matches, and then you're going to be laying significant odds, no matter what, because he's as good as he is. I can't bet him. I'm not going to bet against him.
0: Oh.
1: But I can't bet on him.
0: Charlie, have you known me to about not be able to take my hand off the stove on some things?
1: Occasionally.
0: This was right off, because I laid money once Alcaraz he was out of the French and did like a Marcelo thing where I could, okay, I got a baseball game today. Oh, and I'm going to parlay it with Sinner to win the French. He had not lost a set the clay courts. He won every Masters 1000 tournament leading in. I mean, he was, now, in hindsight, he might have been a little empty, a little light in the tank coming in, including a straight set victory over Alcaraz in Monte Carlo. I mean, he's in great form. He even showed he's better right now, better form. He would have been, had both of them played, Sinner would have been a slight favorite, and Alcaraz is out. So, no, and he loses to the Heat. So, no, I'm not. And like I said, three, maybe four times it's happened to where he's had to, DQ because of the heat. No, I'm not. What I did shift is to the quarters. And so basically make it a final four, make it a semis. You're four quarters and there are odds and those. So I took Shelton, who is a very light quarter and is the favorite to advance to the semis. He's still mature. Is he ready to break through? His serve translates to the grass. It's just him figuring out that he's got to grind a little bit more instead of going for low percentage shots early in the rally. The other thing I did was, how about this one? So basically you got your 32-player quarter. Okay, so let's just say NCAA tournament. We'll just say most of these will go to 64. So of your 16 teams, two of the top three in one quarter were playing each other today until Jack Draper withdrew. Imagine a second, the 2 and 3 seed in the opening round of March Madness playing.
1: Yeah, I thought
0: that is bizarre.
1: I thought going to 32, seeding 32 was supposed to eliminate stuff like that.
0: Well, I can't figure out the seeding in tennis. Okay, they manipulate it a little bit. Okay, because some players are playing more, but they obviously should be seeded differently. But no, there's a lot of subjectivity. There's a lot of committee influence on this. It's just not straight. Here's your ranking.
1: Wimbledon has done that for a long time. They have taken into account.
0: All the tennis tournaments have.
1: But Wimbledon's been doing it longer than the other ones as I remember it, because they wanted to reward the stronger grass court players, which there's not that many other tournaments. And so they would I'm going back here a ways, where they would seed a Martina Navratilova later in her career higher, or Pete Sampras or whatever, as according to their grass court record. I don't know if that's in play here or not. I don't follow it as closely as I once did. But Sinner does advance in 5 sets, 6-3 in the fifth. We're here at Big Mike Sports Bar and Grill. Monday night is all-you-can-eat boiled shrimp starting at 5 o'clock. That's every Monday night.
0: Nice.
1: Wednesday night, chicken wings are $1. 4 o'clock start on that. 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Monday through Friday is 3 until 7. 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In fact, we had our draw for our draft positions this weekend. So if you want to schedule your fantasy football draft, 243-5258. They've got multiple rooms here that they can set up for any size. You're going to be close enough to the action where you can see all the TVs, but you'll have a little private area for your draft. 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So get those scheduled now, coming up in the month of August. The Aspen Room, also available for all of your parties, your get-togethers in the big Aspen Room that recently renovated. Get your special events here at Big Mike's. Now, they will be closed on the 4th of July so the staff can enjoy their holiday, but they're open throughout the rest of this week. So come on over and see us. Sundays are happy hour all day. They start at 11 a.m., and they also feature bottomless mimosas on Sundays here at Big Mike's on Aspen Square in Denham Springs.
0: Charlie, also closed 4th of July, but a week from this Monday at 6 o'clock. I think you'll be on vacation. I think you scheduled it so that you can come in here and be a ringer for the trivia night.
1: Oh, it's Love Island, right? Love Island trivia. I think that Max. We'll bring Max.
0: Max, Love Island trivia ringer.
1: I would go over on Love Island trivia night. 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
1: And we can always get the show on demand, 104.5ESPN.com, LouisianaSports.net. And that is brought to you by Supreme Rice, celebrating 90 years in business here in 2026. Supporting our Louisiana farmers, go to SupremeRice.com. Some really good news for LSU baseball this morning. Outfielder Nathaniel Davis, who's from Bishop Moore in Florida, withdrew his name from the MLB draft today. He's coming to LSU.
2: Where was he projected?
1: Second round.
2: Oh, wow.
1: Yeah, so he is reported by Joe Doyle, very respected follower of college baseball. And this is a big get. This is not somebody that if you had asked me when I woke up this morning that was going to come to school, I would have said more than likely not. But pulling your name out means that you're not going to – there's a big difference between, oh, well, it's going to take this number, and then you kind of waffle on that and actually saying, nope, I'm going to school. So a very nice get for Jay Johnson this morning when Nathaniel Davis headed – into Baton Rouge. About 40 minutes away from the start of soccer today, Brazil and Japan. We're in the knockout round now.
2: Yeah.
1: First knockout match yesterday, Canada advances over South Africa, and late
2: oh.
1: with the goal that was not into the extra, was in the time overage after 90 minutes, where they scored to push it through. Looked to all the world like they were headed for extra time. And
2: yeah, if you had the draw, we started the weekend on Friday with a rough Thursday night with a rough missed a draw with the U.S. game, and then you start the first one, and even to the most casual soccer observer like myself, Charlie, you could see the style of play was way more cautious in the knockout round.
1: Yes.
2: Yeah, way more cautious. And that's interesting to watch because, you know, the U.S. is pretty aggressive, you know, in their play, to the point where they give up a lot of goals for, you know, for a team that, you know, if they played their starters, it'd be 3-0. I mean, let's face it.
1: Sure.
2: Yeah,
1: sure.
2: For the first time ever. I'm sorry, I'm distracted with Naomi Osaka's outfit that she wore out there. Looked like I'm not quite sure what that was. The Japanese.
1: Wimbledon, you got to wear white.
2: It was layers of this, like, muumuu or something. I don't know.
1: Okay.
2: It was non-traditional. Let's just say that. I'm sorry, I'm distracted. But they, it was way cautious. And even the Canadians were known as a team that were, you know, overly aggressive and stuff, and all the way to extra time. And, of course, South Africa is a big dog. So what's a big dog going to do in a mainstream sport? They're going to slow it down.
1: Yeah.
2: Let's shorten the game. And they were well on their way. I mean, you get that thing, and now, of course, once they're done with the 90 minutes and extra time, they go to 2 15-minute sides because they want to switch sides because if there's a win factor. And then they go to PKs. And that's it. You get the PKs, and, man, it's a flip of the coin. So it looked like, I mean, they didn't score anything for 90 minutes. So it was extra time that they got the goals. So anyway, it's the World Cup is alive and well, man. The triple header today, huh?
1: Yeah, it is. I want to – the odds are – when you just said that they're a lot more cautious, the difference in odds to winning it – to win in regulation and advance are very, very different.
2: Yes.
1: When I think of I try to think of it like an American football game, all right? There's no difference in whether you win – in regulation, if you win in overtime. But in this, I mean, the odds, we're talking about more than

0: double in some cases to either win it in regulation.
1: Well, there's two things that's going on, okay? Because the draw is after the 90 minutes. It doesn't factor in that those two 15-minute periods.
0: Correct.
1: All right. Also, if you bet the draw every World Cup match, you're plus 22 units. Okay,
0: wow.
1: Remember, I mean, so they one day where all four, there were four games and all four drew.
0: Yeah,
1: okay, so right. The odds are adjusting as well. So you're gonna pay. You're not getting the price that you did with the draw as well.
0: Max liked he told us on Saturday. He says this Algeria Austria game. If they draw, they both advance. Kind of like that Chargers. Was it Raiders?
1: Yeah, I think it was Australia. Was it Australia or Austria?
0: Austria.
1: Okay, and it went 0-0.
0: No, it went 3-3, but they still tied.
1: No, there was one where both of them advanced where they went 0-0.
0: Oh, they went 0. Was that Colombia and Portugal, maybe?
1: Maybe. I don't know, but it was. There was no Brandon Staley input in this one. These were two willing participants.
0: Yeah, they were going at it, and they get the third goal to tie it very, very late.
1: And that's
0: late.
1: The thing with the pool play. There can be a little manipulation, just the way it is.
0: Do you, when you're trying to handicap this thing, and just for instance, in this match with Brazil, to win it in regular time, they're minus 135. To win it in extra time, they're plus 950. And to win it in a shootout, they're plus 1,000. Okay, so if you like Brazil in this.
1: Brazil's such a big favorite, yeah. So
0: I'm just using that because that's the first game here today. But I mean,
1: yeah,
0: that's probably
1: the most lopsided matchup, you know, in the first round of the knockout.
0: Of the three, they are, actually, Germany's a pretty big favorite.
1: Yeah, who's Germany playing?
0: Paraguay. Paraguay.
1: Really?
0: They are minus.
1: Well, Cape Verde, who's playing them? They're like the 15 seed getting in.
0: Nobody. They're not playing today.
1: Okay, not today. But.
0: No, that's, that's way later in the week.
1: That's another lopsided matchup.
0: Okay.
1: They're one of the biggest surprises.
0: So, are you taking a
1: Paraguay can be good. You know, they've been a little disappointing, but.
0: The cautiousness, is that one of the reasons that it's this big of a discrepancy, you know, to win it in.
1: No, Brazil, basically, if you had, like, you found, like, the pick 'em, the line might be minus 1.5, minus 2 goals.
0: Okay.
1: You know, which is a ton.
0: Let me try Germany. Germany is minus 275 to win in regulation. They are minus 600 to advance. So you're talking about more than double the number just to advance.
1: A lot of the games go to PKs. I mean, we could look it up in the press, but, you know, just how many, it does seem.
0: You got to really pay attention. It's not just, I like this team to win, bet them.
1: I mean,
0: no,
1: you know,
0: you gotta,
1: we,
0: there's
1: even
0: a lot
1: like
0: big,
1: one of the first
0: difference.
1: World Cup, I thought it might have been England and Italy. I mean, 0 of France, it's 0-0, and they go to PKs. You know, I mean, that's not that uncommon. So I think a lot of these, I would maybe, I'm just going to say ballpark before I look it up. 25 to 33% go to PKs in a knockout round.
0: Okay,
1: that might be. And the deeper you get, where the tighter the matchups get. You got some. The Brazil game today is lopsided. You know, Germany, like you said, whoever's playing Cape Verde, you know them. But as you get deeper and deeper, the percentages of, you know, matches that come down to PKs are increase.
0: They don't play till Friday. Argentina is a minus 575 to beat them in regulation time.
1: There you go. Okay.
0: That's right.
1: I should have known that because Messi is like almost like even money to win the Golden Boot because they have a favorable draw. They've looked great. They have a favorable draw. He's already he didn't win it last time. I think Mbappe scored more goals, you know, 4 years ago. But I mean,
0: and Mbappe is the second choice.
1: They've got the combination of the strongest team and the best draw, and also. God, it's pretty good form for 39.
0: He's playing great, and they have gone. I think they've gone past Spain, I believe, to win it. France is still a favorite, but I think that you're now getting a shorter price on Argentina than you are on Spain. Look that up. I think that's right to win the whole thing. Argentina, France is plus 350. Argentina is now plus 400. And Spain is the co-third choice with England at plus 700. So,
1: okay.
0: So, that's how good Argentina has looked.
1: And it's opened up the draw. I mean, that is if you could pick, that's the opponent you want for this first game in the knockout round. 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
3: 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Jimmy, Charlie, and Troy. Three best buddies sitting around talking sports bets. 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
4: Troy, I'll bring you on as we were trying to speculate on the amount, the percentage of games in the knockout round. And keep in mind, all we have historically is to go by the round of 16. But of the 16 games, what would you say? I couldn't find historically, but I did find the last one. How many do you think will be decided by penalty kicks?
5: Oh, man. Probably more than not, man. 61%.
4: No, you're very high. You're very high. You're actually around double. Okay, a record tying 5 of the 16. So 11 and 5 went to penalty kicks in the 2022 FIFA World Cup. So I was speculating about 25-30. The reason being was because we're looking at the odds and also how profitable the draws have been. You know, how different the odds are to win in regulation and to advance is what we're talking about.
5: Yeah. And you see it, you know, especially today, like if you were to take the three favorites today on the money line to win in 90, you know, it's looking at like plus 800, plus 750. But if it's the three favorites, you know, Brazil, Germany, and Netherlands being a short favorite, just to advance, it's like plus 150. Because you get the extra time, you get the PKs if it goes to that. But, you know, that's also just something good to know for bettors. When you go on an app and you go to place a bet, you're probably going to be given the main markets are going to be in 90 minutes. So remember that is just a portion of the game potentially. And especially now, I think, 20 of the 72 matches in the group stage went to a tie. But a lot of those were, odd matchups, a lot were the second go around where teams are still finding their legs. I wonder with some tighter matchups with, especially today with like Netherlands, Morocco, that's a quarterfinal matchup, even an Elite Eight matchup, honestly.
4: Right.
5: There are a lot more games that could potentially play to a tie, after 90, we've weeded out a lot of the minnows. I still think there could be some big score lines, but I'm very interested to see how the next few days plays out in compared to what we've seen with a lot of, 4-2s, 3-2s, 5-0s, if we get that, or if it's, back to what Americans think soccer is, which is 1-0, 1-1, 2-1, 2-0.
4: Charlie, Troy, also, I'm watching during the coverage yesterday that the record for attendance ever was like a little over 3 million after the group.

0: stage, the attendance of this World Cup, 4.5 million. Four and a half to 4.6.
1: How many more games? How many more matches we got here?
0: You got to eliminate 15. You got to eliminate 31 teams now, huh? Troy, I mean, correct me if I'm wrong. 32 teams advance in the knockout, right?
2: Yeah.
0: So 31 games.
1: Okay.
0: I mean, yes, they're going to be full. You know that. I mean, and the next one that's comes up is, when is it, Troy? Max told us maybe 12 years from now, it's still up, and FIFA enjoys money. And, well, with these type of attendance figures, with the favorable reviews thus far by the visitors, he heavy favorite is the U.S. will be hosting the World Cup that next time. It's either, I don't want to say 12 years. I'm not positive.
2: Yeah, I believe so. 32 or 34, I believe. And I think, you know, there's a lot of criticism of the World Cup beforehand. And I think in a lot of times, you know, there's just, you got to talk about something before the matches. Once the matches kick off, it's been an amazing tournament from gameplay and just from how people have taken it in. The ticket prices have been insane. I wasn't able to go to a match because the prices never came down enough. But you look at some of these, like the Colombia match that was in against Portugal in Miami, that was a Colombia home game. It was raucous. It was super loud. It's been hot some places, but you're going to get that damn near any place you go. The only thing I would like to see a little different the next go around is some different cities. I get it. There's been a lot of talk, why don't we play them in our college football stadiums? The amenities of the stadiums aren't necessarily as nice as SoFi and MetLife. I get that. But, you know, Columbus is a great soccer town. Columbus, Ohio. They play a lot of friendlies there. They should play a World Cup game at the Horseshoe. You get 100,000 people in there, have USA play somewhere. Well, you don't need to play at Kyle Field and yada yada, but I would like to see them play at least one match at a massive college football stadium.
0: The college stadium's capacity were considerably larger.
1: Well, think about where they played the championship game in the last time it was here at the Rose Bowl. You know, you had Rose Bowl, over 100,000 people in
0: the women too when they won.
1: That's right.
0: But,
1: So
0: so in 8 years in 34 it's going to be in Saudi Arabia. 38 it's up in the U.S. is the favorite there. How's the action been for the World Cup?
2: Good. It's been very good. It's been on par with 2022. But I think the big thing is there's just more matches during the day. And so, like, that tends to eat at the large handle. You know, it's similar when, you have, if you have a standalone game on a Wednesday night for college football, like a MAC game, that's going to generate a pretty decent handle. If you put that game at Saturday at 1 p.m., it's going to generate no handle. So the additional games we're getting average amounts of money on games that didn't exist last go around. But also because we're having midnight games, you know, people love to bet late at night. It covers a different swath of the country. So it's been very good. The book is up on the public after the knockout round, but I believe the public took wins in like 27 of the 72 matches in the knockout rounds, and a couple of them mid to high six figures, which is a really good see. And the last week we had obviously people hitting on a 300-1 live Turkey money line, the tie in Algeria Austria live. I don't know if you guys stayed up for that, but that was bonkers. That was 150-1. So there's if you parlayed Messi, Mbappe, and Haaland to score two goals each on the same day, that was an 80-1. So there's been a lot of, long shot winners, and I think that keeps people coming back, and it just pairs well with the games. The games have been very, very exciting for the most part. Some stinkers, but mostly it's been very good.
0: Three games today. Anything that you like? Brazil, Japan at noon, Germany, Paraguay at 3:30, and Netherlands, Morocco at 8 Central time.
2: Yeah, I like Brazil and Japan, both teams to score yet. Brazil, it's nervy. They've only made the past quarterfinals once, and that was in the last like five go rounds. That was in 2014, and they lost to Germany 7-1 in the semifinals. It's the most embarrassing match in the history of Brazilian soccer. Vinny Jr. is one of the best players in the world. I think if Brazil does score, and I'm anticipating they do because I'm on both teams to score, he's probably going to be the one. Scored each of his last three matches. So I like that there. I think Germany will beat Paraguay by 2 goals. Maybe you take an under 4.5. Maybe I don't have a ton of plays on that. And then the best match of the night is Netherlands Morocco. Don't have any bets there as of yet. That's just going to be a sensational matchup. But the one I'm most confident in is Brazil Japan. Both teams score. Yeah.
0: All right. The John Deere Classic concluded this morning with Hovland pulling it out in, speaking of the World Cup, it was pretty cool in Connecticut, yeah. The atmosphere. And it was a good, tasteful atmosphere, you know, not what we've seen lately from the New York area. But it was fun. It was festive. You had more people watching the end of it. That's through a rain delay, too, Charlie, with about an hour and a half, rain delay, you know, through. So it's I'm sure it's easier to get in and out as opposed to, Shinnecock last week as well. But still, Victor Hovland with some of his homeboys rowing the boat as the Norwegian wins it over Scotty Scheffler. And the Scotty Scheffler drought, if that's an appropriate term, it's been 6 months since he's won his last tournament.
2: You know, how many top fives, top tens does he have?
0: I will say all of them, pretty much.
2: I will say a Hovland result after a rain delay, a full night, is great for the sports book. Because anytime you give the betting public a longer time to bet on Scotty Scheffler, especially just against one person, he's just such a public golfer. We haven't seen the likes of, the only other one that compares is Rory McIlroy. And there, when Scotty's hot, it's not even close in terms of how aggressive people back him. So the Hovland winning is a great result. And yeah, I think it's great that all the Norwegian fans who are still here supporting the Norway soccer team, especially up in the Northeast, made it out. Not surprised, their celebrations and their cheering is a little bit friendlier than the Americans. I think that's no surprise there. We are an aggressive lot. But yeah, I think it's also good to just have. This summer is an international summer with Wimbledon going on, obviously off the back of the French Open with the World Cup. So to see kind of that and have the fans, if you're coming to the U.S. for a World Cup, you go support a guy, in another sport. I think that's super cool. And that's part of the reason, man, like I love the World Cup. Only one team wins, but there are a lot of teams that leave winners. Like no matter how bad Argentina beats Cape Verde, like they're going to leave being winners of this. Curaçao didn't advance, but they're winners. It's kind of like the Olympics. There are people who don't win gold medals who become heroes, and that's one of the most fun part of this. It's more than just sports. It's you learn a lot about people around the world that we don't get a chance to. And also, plus it is sports, and the games have been pretty awesome.
0: One of the more misused terms is odds on favorite. That some people confuse a favorite with an odds on favorite. Odds on favorite is you minus money versus the field. That's what Jannik Sinner is, and he was in sketchy territory. He had to come. He had to go five sets down, 2-1, to win his opening match today in some warm conditions in Wimbledon. So some scary, concerning conditions there. Have you seen? Bet Rivers takes a lot of tennis action. Have you seen because? Like Charlie said, it's kind of an unbettable tournament. You see more action shift to the quarters and to individual matches. I know we're just getting started, but some of the pre Wimbledon stuff, I would have to think that it shifted because the center is such a massive favorite.
2: Yeah, and it's hard to give people the betting data on futures for tennis because it wouldn't look right because there's no action on Jannik Sinner. I doesn't think anyone thinks he's going to win. I mean, no one wants to bet him at those prices to win a 64 or 128 person tournament. They're outlandish, especially with no Carlos Alcaraz. So we're seeing the match betting is where it is. And, we saw a lot of the five figure bets on Sinner to win outright. I placed a live bet on Tekmanovic when he was a 10-1 underdog in the third set. And he won that set and he was down to plus 150 and cashed out. On that, so that was a nice win. It's very hard to bet on Jannik Sinner just because the value is never going to be there because he is so far and away better than the field. But heat's a condition, and I'm in America. I work with a lot of Brits, and they are complaining nonstop about how hot it is there, and that's what doomed him in France when it was very hot, and it's going to be just as hot in Wimbledon. So another reason to potentially you know, a small stakes, get on the back of an underdog. Maybe it's in step betting or game betting because, you know, the chance for the longer it goes, the you know, his endurance and stamina is not world class in heat. But it should be a very interesting tournament, that's for sure.
0: You know, we'd see it with the golf. The golf understands the weather, but a lot of the, you know, whether it's the Kentucky Derby, Del Mar Opening Day, Charlie, the Masters, I mean, they scheduled around, you know, the ideal weather conditions, you know. I mean, playing Whistling Straits ain't playing in February. They're playing in, like, June. But the tennis has had a run of warm weather, from the Australian Open being close to 100 to Paris, record numbers for that first week in Paris and the French, and now it's warm in Wimbledon. I've been to Wimbledon before. It's in the 70s. It's usually ideal conditions. And in New York, I mean, it's kind of become a trend for, you know, don't be totally shocked when you have some of the warmer than usual weather conditions in these at the majors in tennis.
2: Yeah, absolutely. It does make it tough because there's a lot of walkovers. And, you know, betting on that, you know, you sometimes have guys who got great odds, they're physically fit, and then, you know, for whatever reason, they have to pull out, and it can kill a lot of the futures momentum. So, you know, we're seeing less and less on futures just because of the how many, you know, variables there are. But the game betting has just gone way off this year. It's crazy.
0: Follow Troy on Twitter at Troy Macker. That's M-A-C-H-I-R, Troy. We, as I'm sure you have as well. Go take the kids out to the pool for the 4th of July. Our entire local lineup is off for this Friday for 4th. I'm sorry, for the 3rd of July. 4th of July is a Friday, right, Charlie?
1: Yep.
0: Saturday. We're off as a station for the 3rd of July on a respected holiday. Troy, enjoy your holiday weekend, buddy. Take care of the kiddos. We'll talk to you next Monday.
2: Sounds good. Thanks, guys.
0: All right. Don't forget, Charlie, that we're over here at Big Mike's Sports Bar and Grill. And to
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4: Back here at Big Mike's on Aspen Square, live at lunch. NBA free agency starts tomorrow. The amount of chatter around the league is picking up. There's some big names out there that could be moving on, including Jaylen Brown from Boston, and of course LeBron James is a possibility to Golden State now. But chatter on the weekend was that the Pels are taking calls on Trey Murphy, but they want three first round picks for him. Which now look, they have been offered, according to reports, they've been offered two by more than one team. We understand why Trey Murphy is valuable, and you know, my thing is this: if you want to trade Trey Murphy, that's fine. If you can get three first round draft choices for him, go. It's what are you again? I wonder what the direction is. Are you rebuilding? Are you not rebuilding? It seems like they want to sort of rebuild, but not make major changes to the roster, but not get away from their core. Did a lot of research yesterday about names that might be available. For instance, Jalen Duren for Detroit. They don't want to extend him at the max, so he could be had. I'm talking about a 22-year-old center in the possibility if you were to put a name on the table. He's only 22 years old. He struggled in the playoffs, but he had a terrific regular season. Is that something Detroit would love to have?
5: He's one of those guys that has to improve his game if it's going to translate to the postseason, because it was a real struggle.
4: It was rough in the postseason.
5: Yeah, and so and that was kind of Detroit's team. They seemed to emphasize the regular season, and they had some depth as well. It's just for positioning. What was New York? New York's like fourth seed in the East.
4: Yeah.
5: But he's a guy that got to be careful, because they're a little concerned if he can improve his game and to make those numbers translate a lot better.
4: He was
5: from the regular season to the postseason.
4: He's been in the league for 4 years and he's only 22 years old. So there's his prime is still well out in front of him. I don't know how good he'll be. I do know this. He, at least what you saw in the regular season, fits what New Orleans needs. He is a big defensive presence in there and will help their rebounding deficiencies a lot. And you can put him in the lineup alongside Zion Williamson, and that would seem to be a nice fit. Now, Trey Murphy for Duren probably doesn't work straight up, but those would be the principles in a deal. It's just something to keep your eye on. I'm not saying it's going to happen.
5: And they need shooting. So this is kind of knee-jerk sort of consideration by Detroit.
4: It's one of the rumors that caught my attention, but there's a lot of people that would like to have Trey Murphy. My thing is, if you trade Trey Murphy for draft choices, you're going to be worse initially. If you just, you're going to have to get a player back to match the salary, mm-hmm. but you're going to be worse initially, and now the draft lottery odds are different. If you finish at the bottom, now you don't get more ping pong balls in the hopper. Hour number two coming straight ahead here at Big Mike's on Aspen Square in Denham Springs, 104.5 ESPN Baton Rouge.
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5: And return here at Big Mike's. Again, it's All You Can Eat Boiled Shrimp on Monday night starting at 5 o'clock. 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During your drafts, dollar wings and beer specials for your entire league. Those will be coming up here before you know it. We are on Aspen Square here, Big Mike's in the sports bar area. It's about to start Brazil and Japan, the second match in the knockout round. Jimmy, the Pirates on Friday, Skeens threw against Cincinnati. It was not a good outing for him. He gave up 4 runs in 5 innings. The numbers for the season are not bad. He's got an ERA of 3.1. His whip's still below 1.
6: Right under it. Right.
5: And he's got 114 strikeouts in 93 innings. The record is 6-7, but I don't really care all that much about that. The number that is starting to get people talking is what is going on with Skeens' velocity. And his velocity, which was at 100 for most of his career, and is 98-99 on the average the last two seasons with the fastball, is now 96-97. This is the first start that he has made where the fastball averaged just under 97 miles an hour. So, look, he's still very good. He's just not at the superhuman level that he once was. The Pirates are not concerned. Their GM came out today and said, look, we're not getting any physical issues with him. He says, I think that this is fairly standard over time, where there's stretches, where there's some small regression. I don't think that this is the reason. I think the GM is probably right here, but I'm going to ask a question just to see what you think. The pitchers that threw in the World Baseball Classic the most innings were Skeens, Logan Webb, and Nolan McClain. Okay, Webb has had a good year with San Francisco. His ERA is right about what Skeens is. It's 3.07. McClain threw 7 2/3 innings in the World Baseball Classic. His numbers have been okay with the Mets. His ERA is just over 4. Nothing earth shattering. And then Tarik Skubal, who only threw 1 game in the World Baseball Classic, only threw 3 innings, went on the injured list. Do you think there's any correlation that these high
6: three
5: leverage
6: innings?
5: Hang on,
6: and we're going to blame that on
5: I'm asking, in a ramp up. No, this is not about usage. This is about high leverage innings at the very, very beginning of your ramp up into the training. I don't think that's reason, but I'm gonna ask the question. Do you think there's any correlation? Forget. No, I'm not saying Skubal got hurt. Not off of 3 innings, of course not. But the other three.

0: the high usage is...
1: Well, they're all different, okay? Skeens is... He's a notch or two below his usual form in major leagues, okay? You say you're not concerned about the win-loss. The Pirates have lost his last 8 starts.
0: Do you think that's his fault in a lot of those cases?
1: He is a starting pitcher. He is, yes, part of it, a big part of it. He's not pitching where he wants. There's some where he's pitched very well, and there's some he gave up leads, there's some the bullpen gave up leads, a little bit of everything. Charlie, the Dodgers score a lot, right?
0: They do.
1: They're second highest scoring team in baseball. You heard me talk about who's the highest.
0: The Nationals.
1: Guess who's third?
0: I don't know.
1: Who are we talking about?
0: The Pirates?
1: Yes.
0: Okay.
1: Okay, so, no, Skeens is off. Okay? He's still, you take him at a 3 ERA and just under, I mean, just a hair under a whip, you know, 1. But he is not where, you know, we're seeing him to where he pitched the whole season last year and had, was it right at a 2 ERA?
0: It was under two.
1: Yeah, I mean,
0: the reason I said I'm not is concerned about the win loss record. The three games before this Cincinnati game, he went 6 innings in all 3 of those games and gave up 2 runs in all 3 in 2 runs apiece in those 3 games. That's a reasonable outing. I mean, that's an ERA of 3. Okay, so they didn't win, but I don't think he pitched badly in any of those
1: games.
0: That's,
1: Charlie, that's but three he's not, of those he's losses. He's not. It's like Superman, like he was.
0: Correct.
1: Okay, so, I mean, he was...
0: The velocity drop is something I'm just going to ask a question. No, where did it come from?
1: It has to be... You have to consider if that's it. Okay? But I can't...
0: I don't think it is either.
1: He talked about, I don't know if I watched those World Baseball Classic games, and now I do like them. I think they're very, very cool for baseball and have a ton of juice for them. I really do. The atmospheres are like no other. They really aren't. It's cool to see some of the greatest players play together in meaningful games, yeah, as opposed to the All-Star game where they're just, you know, going through the most and they could give a crap who wins or not. And Skeens talked, you know, hey, you know, I know I can only go 3 quarters right now, this and that. And you made a good point at that time saying, well, he's got 100% focus, you know, like the emotional leverage is something that they're engaged with. The reason I say they're all different is Skeens, partial year, All-Star, and what, top 3 maybe in Cy Young? Or was he runner-up the partial year? Then last year's first full year, he wins it. Mm-hmm. All-Star game starter again. And ridiculous numbers. When we talk about today, when you have an under 2 ERA and not miss a start, I mean, that's sick. And that's a high bar. But McLean is unproven. McLean's he's a hot prospect. He's got good stuff. But we saw him get torched up pretty good. Italy torched him in that World Baseball Classic. And he, like a lot of players in the Mets right now, are having a rough year. I mean, their payroll and their win-loss record, the manager's been fired. I mean, they had 6 errors in 1 game. I mean, everybody's contributing, including McLean, but McLean is probably their only piece on the rotation that's come back. But he is unproven, so we can't cite his struggles with the World Baseball Classic. Mm-hmm. The other thing, Webb is having a good year.
0: Yeah, as he already
1: so right all there. 3 are different, and we can't throw 3 in. Is that throw that out? I mean, I can't. Sure. Tariq Skubal, and it wasn't even a deep in the tournament game. Remember, he pitched early and left before they. You know, win, lose, or draw at his start in those 3 innings. Now, that's not exactly high leverage. So, but the velo, whatever it is, whatever the case is, you know it's not because he's become fat, you know, fat and happy, lazy, no, malcontent. Mm-mm. That's not in his DNA.
0: And he's still missing plenty bats. You know, 114 strikeouts in 93 innings is a big, big number.
1: He's not throwing that splinker as much this year, too, or whatever.
0: The splinker.
1: Splinker. Yeah. He's just not. Why? Is it the feel is a little bit more taxing on his arm? I mean, there's a reason, because that was That was kind of his pitch that nobody else really saw, huh?
0: Only he knows.
1: And it was highly effective.
0: It was. Only he knows for sure. At one time, he was toying around with so many pitches, I almost wondered if it was overkill. It's like, you know, you're four-seam fastballs just fine, and you've got enough there. Let me give you another example of the World Baseball Classic doesn't really have anything to do with it. Mason Miller was the closer for the American team, and he pitched in four out of the seven games, and he pitched in some really tight quarters. Okay, he picked up a couple of saves in that series. He has had a phenomenal year for the Padres. His ERA is below one, his WHIP is well below one, and he's got 21 saves. He pitched, I would argue, you watched the whole classic like I did. He pitched in some of the highest leverage innings that there were out there. So I don't think the World Baseball Classic has anything to do. I thought I would ask the question, but I don't think it really does have a whole lot to do with it. But I'm curious as to why his velocity is down. And I don't know. The GM's explanation is as good as any.
1: I mean, it could be, Charlie. I mean, it could be a low part of it. But he started fine. You know, he's... First start in late March. First almost 2 months, his ERA is under two.
0: Yeah.
1: And it started to climb up with this eight games ago. Mm-hmm. And, you know, it's gone from, you know, 198 to 262 to 300, and then slightly down to 289, 283, 284, 285, and then bam, he's given up, you know, gave up four earned runs early too in Cincinnati on Friday night. He got a no decision. But they're favored in every one of these games, buddy.
0: And they've lost.
1: I mean, this is.
0: I didn't realize it was 8-0 until you said that.
1: I was going to quiz you before you brought it up, but I said, because I was going to say, who's the most profitable fade pitcher in Major League Baseball? It's Skeens.
0: Yeah, I would have picked a lot of guys before I would have picked him.
1: Yes, sure. And how many teams would you have picked to finish before you guessed the Pirates are the third highest scoring team in baseball?
0: Two dozen, probably. Yeah,
1: you know,
0: we knew that offense was better.
1: Third.
0: I knew the bullpen was a problem, but I think.
1: And I know we got a lot of baseball to play,
0: and I think he'll be fine.
1: But he's a level off. If you're not acknowledging that, I mean, one of the early games, there was the second game in Toronto. That's where they caught, you know, Livy in the stands, kind of, you know, expressing some expletives, you know, but she was, because it was so. Just so used to him just dominating, and he hasn't been dominant, man.
0: And
1: you know,
0: we watched him pitch at a not just an all-star Cy Young level. We watched him pitch at a historic level. Okay, we can't, in good conscience, expect him to pitch at a historic level every time he goes out. He is human.
1: Okay. How many pitchers have we seen show up on the scene? Hideo Nomo, Valenzuela. These guys, Jarrow Ball for the Red Sox, I mean, El Duque, you know, these guys just come on the scene and just take them a few times for the opposing batters to kind of get comfortable with what their strengths are and how they were pitching them. And, you know, it's always that when you see them over and over, over time, the hitters get a little bit more of an advantage. That's got to be factored into it as well, that they're seeing him. Okay, you know, this will be the fourth game I go against him now, you know, and stuff like that, because he was throwing such a expanded repertoire of pitches. But the velo is measurable.
0: Yeah.
1: The velo is measurable. And when you don't have quite that pop on your fastball, I mean, yeah, with all the other pitches like he's – and like I said, he was so dominant with his fastball that you know, we're like, are you overdoing it with sort of all these different pitches?
0: Yeah, I thought we both
1: shared that sort of concern. We're not saying it. I mean, not saying it's right or wrong or different, but also, how much is it where guys are seeing 100 mile per hour fastballs left and right now?
0: It's a bigger deal when you see somebody
1: more common.
0: Go in there. It's a bigger deal when you go out there and say, well, he only throws 92. Well, 80% of the league used to throw 92. Okay, now you got more guys throwing over 90. 95 or 96,
1: man,
0: then you got
1: it
0: going under.
1: It is rare for a starting pitcher not to throw 92 or higher.
0: Yeah, that's what I'm saying.
1: Very rare now.
0: If you're throwing, if you're averaging 92, 93, you're well below average.
1: All the bullpen guys throw mid-90s or better.
0: Yeah.
1: All of them.

0: And you got Mizorowski's throwing 105.
1: Yeah,
0: he hit 105 the other day.
1: You know, so
0: 105.
1: Well, 104 every damn pitch. Fastball is just. I mean, so it's, you know, the hitters are seeing a little bit. He just, it is. And I watch every one of his games. It's just, they're just not overwhelmed at the plate like they were when he first came, you know, the previous 2 years and even earlier this year. So if he was damaged or if he was overextended, high-level spots in the WBC, wouldn't we have seen some of that early, too? In the first almost 2 months, we're fine. How many starts does he have? Charlie, if he gave up one hard hit ball, was a fluke. I'm sorry, that was a fluke. And still, you know, how many starts does he have for the year? He had 7 before this 8-game slide started.
0: 17.
1: He's got 17. So he had 9 starts.
0: Yeah.
1: 9 starts, including a statistical mountain to overcome in that first one where he pitched 2/3 of an inning and gave up 5 earned runs or whatever it was.
0: It was 5.
1: He was under 2 before the start. So why now?
0: I think he's fine.
1: Look, it's, you got some Dodgers in Philadelphia here, but you also have Colorado. Cincinnati, you know, Miami. Miami is about to win the most games in June, by the way. It's a rough month to play them. But it's not like based on weighted schedule or where they were playing. In some games, like you talk about, he pitched just fine, more than fine to win. How much is it that particular night? So the 8-game streak has a lot of different. It's not just him, of course. But you'd have never guessed that.
0: No.
1: The Pirates have lost 8 in a row with Keene starting.
0: I was surprised when I saw the velocity numbers because it just never occurred to me that it would have dipped. I don't watch it quite that close.
1: I didn't know I heard some other people talking about it a little bit. He's just not overmatching these guys anymore.
0: It's reached a level where they are starting to ask questions.
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3: 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The former NBA players Malik Beasley and Ed Davis were indicted in a federal gambling case. This one's got a couple of layers to it, Jimmy, that I wanted to run by you. By the way, Brendan Sorsby is not going to be able to play in Canada either. The CFL ruled against that.
4: But when we talked about that too.
3: You can. When we talked about his case not being a point-shaving case, that the point-shaving cases at Alabama State was a more serious allegation, although not nearly as high profile. This deal with Malik Beasley, who reportedly lost millions of dollars and included some wagers that totaled more than $75,000, which, correct me if I'm wrong, a $75,000 bet at pretty much any sports book is going to get people's attention. That's not gonna fly. That's enough money to get get a manager involved. The evidence that they allegedly have, he's innocent until proven guilty, but he has been indicted, was that he would manipulate his individual stats. Okay, nothing new here. We've been talking about unders for
4: props,
3: you know, for props for quite a while. In fact, they've taken them off the board with college players in a number of states, including this one.
4: They never were available here.
3: Oh, they never were available.
4: Yeah.
3: Okay, okay.
4: Yeah.
3: I know you couldn't bet them.
4: Most either have them or they never did. There's a couple that have taken them off.
3: Yeah.
4: But the Louisiana never did.
3: So the evidence that they have is that he intended to underperform on rebounding stats in the games in question. But then you get a little bit further and he says, this is a text message that allegedly that they have. He says, I'm going to have more rebounds in this game. Go ahead and bet over on me. His total was 3.5 rebounds, and he got the last rebound to go at 4 with about a minute to go.
4: Oh, is that
3: in a game? Yeah.
4: Oh, well.
3: So now you're – or are you bobbing and weaving? You're betting on yourself?
4: I've got a text message of that. I mean, it's a problem. Sorry.
3: Yeah, and you're talking about serious money. Obviously, he's never going to play again. But that one caught my attention, that sometimes we're betting over on the props. Sometimes we're betting under on the props. And if you're betting over on a prop, so, yeah, I'm gonna get that tonight. You could take more shots to, you know, get your point total up.
4: Unders are easier to manipulate.
3: Yeah, and
4: just like when, okay, we're going to cover tonight. Well, the other team's trying too.
3: Correct.
4: But no, yeah. If you're dogging it, you're tanking, you're shaving, then it's easier to not cover.
3: Yeah, it's more sinister, right? You know, I'm not really trying for my team to win. I'm more interested in winning my bet. One of the big defenses of Pete Rose for people that defended him on a time was he never bet on his team to lose. Mm-hmm. The counter to that was when you don't bet on your team to win, you don't think that they are going to win. So if you
4: not only that, Charlie, but do you overemphasize jeopardize and compromise your bullpen moving
3: pitching
4: forward,
3: sure.
4: You know, because you're trying to win one game.
3: Yeah.
4: You know, as a guy who bets Major League Baseball, sometimes it gets frustrating because, well, that closer's throwing two games in a row. He ain't throwing again. I mean,
3: correct.
4: You know, is he going to throw him again? Is he going to – so there's that, – that's the thing. You can – I think it's Toronto right now. They have, like – 8 of the top 10 relievers in appearances. There's no way for their bullpen to last.
3: Everybody that's ever bet a game has had a starter out there, and it's like, why are you leaving this guy out there? And it's like, look, man, our bullpen's exhausted. He's got to take one for the team. He's got to go out there, and he's got to grind through 4 or 5 innings today because he just has to.
4: Yes, and you can burn up your arms, and so that's the thing where you can't bet on your games, period, and certainly in the NBA. Where you don't know who's playing, and you're going to, I mean, the guys, availability is a big thing, and who plays and in minutes as well. So, no, you can't bet on your own team, period. I mean, it's not just, I understand he's not tanking, and that is the worst.
3: Yeah.
4: Like with Alabama State, you shaving point. No, you're trying to lose intentionally. You're trying to go under on your props intentionally. No, that is the absolute worst. But there are layers, too, that you cannot bet your team.
3: Millions of dollars went out in this deal. So these two players and 4 other co-defendants indicted today. On charges of sports gambling. They will catch you.
4: Who was he playing with? The Nuggets?
3: When this all came down, he was playing for the Bucks, I think.
4: Bucks, okay.
3: Yeah. He played for he was playing for the Bucks.
4: That league doesn't start till the playoffs anyway. Just leave that crap alone.
3: Right.
4: I mean, it's so bad. It's such a bad regular. And it's such a great, it's a great postseason product. It really is.
3: Yeah.
4: But it is a bad, bad regular season product. It just, maybe more guys can be like Anthony Edwards, young stars. Like, man, we gotta show up and play. These people paying for these tickets.
3: I like that attitude.
4: I'm like 3 out the last 4 times I went to the Pelicans. Zion didn't play. I mean, I'm telling you, me and Max went to one. It was a G League game. Who is this guy? He went to Kentucky? Really? Because he didn't play at Kentucky.
3: Right.
4: No, it was so bad.
3: You're hurt, man. You're hurt. But we've been over the little management stuff.
4: You don't get the official lineup till, an hour before tip.
3: Right.
4: I mean, it's too common. It really is. It's a turnoff. So.
3: You know, we've never heard about in any of these basketball gambling issues. We've never heard about them in the playoffs.
4: No, very, very rare.
3: Yeah. Donahue, the referee, might have been a playoff game.
4: Well,
3: but
4: the one thing they do is, and Golden State has done this before, the gentleman sweep, kind of when they exhale and just kind of go through emotions in that game 4 or something, and they get, they would, I remember their series against Memphis. They did it like twice, and then when they had to turn it on, they would kind of pick their spots.
3: They did that against the Pelicans. The year that the Pelicans won that one playoff series against Portland, mm-hmm. they beat them 4-1.
4: You know, so that and hence the zigzag. That's part of it because teams have done it before, where they kind of, they just
3: gentlemen sweep is such a polite term.
4: It was the Knicks didn't they didn't do it. They put you away.
3: They were salty.
4: Whether it was in game, they're up 20. They're trying to get up 30, or it was in series after the little. The little bump in the road, speed bump, when they were down 2-1 to the Hawks. It was just, yes, they defeated the Spurs. Just think about that. So the most they went was 5 games, right?
3: Mm-hmm.
4: After. So the Sixers, the rest of the way, The Hawks were their toughest competition. Really?
3: Hawks got two games.
4: The Hawks?
3: Hawks got two
4: Don't forget
3: games.
4: A friend, Dana Brown at the law offices of O.C. 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
1: Back here, Big Mike's, where on Mondays it is all-you-can-eat boiled shrimp starting at 5 o'clock. That's all the way from 5 o'clock until close every Monday here at Big Mike's. Upset alert. Japan 1-0, 1-0 on Brazil. This, we got a long way to go there in the 32nd minute, but
2: it's basically a pick-up right now.
1: In the
2: minus
1: in the
2: 120 lot. Plus 100, you know, in game to advance. Yeah,
1: this would be a massive upset, a very big upset if this.

0: It's an upset, but Japan is a little bit more respected than some people. It's easy to say now. I should have made this comment before, but it was Brazil. They had a pass intercepted near midfield, and they made them pay. They're going to be aggressive, and they're going to be a little less tentative. So Troy's pick, as far as both teams to score, is in great shape, you know, after. And they and then the guy just hits it in the corner of the, you know,
1: Their first match was against the Netherlands, and they tied it late, which was also a surprise.
0: Yeah.
1: Not only is the Japanese soccer team very good, but they are the nicest fans. They clean up their areas after they leave. I mean, they're great.
0: I wish they'd come through Louisiana.
1: No kidding.
0: Huh? Pick the trash up. They get them elderly ladies picking. Thank God for them. God bless them. Picking up other people's trash on the side of the road and stuff like that.
1: Not only do they clean the locker room, their fans clean the stand. Jameis Winston was cleaning up with them when they were in Jersey.
0: My favorite is, you know, at the gas station, there's a garbage can right there by every pump. And there's just stuff all around it on the ground. Like, can you just put it in?
1: It's right there.
0: I mean, it's so freaking lazy. So pitiful.
1: It's pitiful. Right there. All you got to do is pick it up.
0: Is that Jimmy Butler?
1: That is Jimmy Butler.
0: Jimmy Buckets? It's in Houston.
1: It's in Houston. His name's on the trade block at Golden State.
0: When has it not been?
1: You tell me why that Washington would do this. This is the hot rumor making its way around right now, with the free agency starting tomorrow afternoon. Is that LeBron James and Anthony Davis will both end up at Golden State? So Draymond Green opted out of his player option, presumably, and he's going to resign with them, but it's presumably so they can clear up enough money if LeBron decides he wants to go up there. And then they want to trade for Anthony Davis. To trade for Anthony Davis, they have to include Jimmy Butler in the deal to match the salaries. Now, you answer me why, and I love Jimmy Butler as a player, always have. But you tell me why Washington would trade for Jimmy Butler when they just got the number one pick in the draft. They just put all this money into
0: Trae Young.
1: Into Trae Young. Ugh. I mean, I don't know if this is going to work, but they're trying to win now. They made the trade for Anthony Davis. Why would you bring in a 37-year-old Jimmy Butler who is 4 months removed from an ACL? If Washington does that, you got to say, what are you thinking? What are you trying to accomplish?
0: Because I'm saying this with other teams. Been bad for a long time. Being part of their,
1: gosh,
0: you know,
1: have they been bad? But this is an opportunity for them.
0: When you get that much money to Trae Young, you can't win.
1: This is an opportunity for them to be better than they have been in forever, right?
0: Because they got the number one pick in the draft.
1: He's a potential superstar.
0: He's still a rookie.
1: Honestly,
0: still, you know, 19, 20 years old.
1: I know you're not wild about Trae Young because he hogs the ball and he shoots too much and he doesn't play defense.
0: Yeah.
1: But
0: I mean, he can't score.
1: And Anthony Davis, when he plays, he's still effective. He's just, you know, he's a walking injury risk. But if you ever get that team on the floor, they'll be more interesting, at least, than Washington's been. I don't know why you would make that move for Jimmy Butler. But that's him. He's taking in some soccer.
0: Anthony Davis. Now, listen, everybody wanted him when the Pelicans won the lottery. He was, I mean, and look, he can be a great player, no doubt. But, I mean, one championship, the bubble year. Was there ever a bubble that was a perfect scenario for him with limited games during the season, limited travel, and just the whole thing, let's just get through this bubble and
1: get out? No.
0: I
1: don't know if you can – what can you realistically expect from him? What could you realistically expect to get from Anthony Davis?
0: How old is he now?
1: 32.
0: Yeah.
1: I mean,
0: he's always hurt, man.
1: He's always
0: hurt.
1: When he plays, you know, again, he's just fine. But, I mean, I couldn't put a whole lot of stuff. That's why the trade for him from Dallas never made any sense really to anybody. He played 20 games last year. He played 51 the year before that. You got to go back 3 years to the last time he played a full season. In 24, he played a full season. Now, he's still, you know, he's still a 25-12 guy. So he's still going to be able to put up numbers if he gets out there.
0: So, Brian, having a special, Friday night special, where he announces where he's taking his talents?
1: Nobody seems to know exactly what he's going to do.
0: He's even money to go to Golden State.
1: Yeah. I think he...
0: I think somebody knows where he's going.
1: It's probably one of those... the Draymond Green thing's a big tell. The opt-in, I think, was $27 million. He probably would not have done that without some kind... First of all, he's going to get his money back with whatever deal he ends up taking. But that had to be to manipulate the salary. And think about it. They're all going to go out. This is, you're very close to the end for LeBron, for Steve Kerr, who doesn't, you know, has not given any indication that he wants to coach for a long time. And Draymond Green and Steph Curry, I'd almost say this, it's either one of their last years, but they're way closer to the end than the beginning. And that group with James and Curry, and Kerr won an Olympic medal. They think that they can do it again.
0: Kalshi Markets, LeBron to Golden State. Next year, 50%. Staying with the Lakers next year, 40%. Going to Cavaliers, 10%. It's even money. Go to Golden State.
1: If he did go to Golden State, do you
0: last little hurrah for he and Steph together?
1: Yeah. You know? Could they win a title with that team?
0: No.
1: It would be hard to, if they pulled Anthony Davis.
0: You seen the teams in the West?
1: Yeah, that's the thing.
0: I mean, you're gonna take them versus Oklahoma City? No way.
1: Or San Antonio?
0: San Antonio, Denver. I mean, Minnesota.
1: It's so stacked.
0: It's stacked.
1: And how many games would you realistically get out of the core? I mean,
0: they're not likely to have a better record than Houston of a regular season. Dallas is a little bit away, but maybe, you know. There's other teams. You know, Portland is building a little bit. There's some stiff competition in the West. Stiff. There'll be like a 6-7 seed. Kind of that would be the chalk. I think, you know, a 6 or 7 seed. And I'm just the amount of games they're playing. They're fairly healthy for. That's all they can be. They're not playing at this stage of their career as much as those other teams. No way. The depth that OKC has.
1: And
0: the Spurs?
1: They would design
0: With Wimby with the 29, 30 minutes, it would just fine.
1: They would design it not to to overextend themselves. They would probably be shooting for something like the 5 or the 6 seed just to stay out of the play-in, probably.
0: Now, a Wimby injury changes things. A Joker injury changes things. I tell you what, that OKC team is kind of – this is the third straight year they just finished where they were number one seed. Out the West, you know, their depth is, even with SGA, they're a star. Even when he's out, they're just fine. They are built for the regular season.
1: They're having to do a little bit of roster adjustments right now because they're having to extend some of the guys, including Holmgren. And so they made a couple of minor trades for some of the rotation guys. They moved Isaiah Joe yesterday. That's just to get the books right. But they're bringing in another lottery pick. You know, that a lottery pick that doesn't have to play anytime, you know, just, hey, we'll kind of ease you in here.
0: He's going to play 25 minutes or so against the Spurs when they play him.
1: That, to me, was the best pick outside of the top three, which were, you know, all of those guys are superstar potential. To bring in a 7'3", what is Mara, 265 pounds?
0: But his last year at UCLA to last year at Michigan, he was much more physical, so he will continue to improve. Look, Wemby's put on 20 pounds since he's coming to the league.
1: Sure,
0: okay,
1: sure.
0: And he's going to put on some more because look, if he doesn't feel like he needs to get in the weight room a little bit more after the treatment he had, yeah. I mean, you can get frustrated all you want. That's not stopping.
1: He's got enough frame to put the weight on comfortably. Wouldn't you say?
0: Well, he is built to handle some more, but you know, everybody with age, with time, you know, is only going to add. You know, look at some of the, you know, the college, you know, the

0: veteran players. I mean, he's going to put on some weight, but it has to be a conscious effort to put on some strength as well. And yeah. He has a little bit. He's just so damn big. I mean, so long. But he's just scratching the surface, man. But he went through it. It's the first playoff game he's ever played. It's a little bit more physical in the postseason than a regular season. And you saw him. He didn't like it. So it kind of caught him. He didn't anticipate getting roughed up. That's the only way they're going to play you. If you think that was just a little stretch, you're out your mind.
1: What other choice do they have? Who else has got somebody like him?
0: They're gonna bang on you. That's it.
1: They're gonna bang on you enough
0: to where you stay out on the perimeter. And if you beat us from the perimeter, you beat us. That's fine. But if you're shying away from coming down in the paint, where you're just almost unstoppable, whether it's the alley-oop or your own moves, your own finishes, that's a win. That's a win for the opposing team. So it's something to – he's got to – you've seen the whole Jordan where he got in the way. He wasn't the biggest guy, but he put on a lot of muscle.
1: Oh, he did after the Pistons beat him up for a couple of years? Absolutely did.
0: Yes, indeed. 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
1: 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Aaron Nola going today for the Phillies. Been a little bit better.
2: Pitching a little bit better.
1: A little bit better of late. Five innings, two runs in each of his last two. It's been a rough year for Nola
2: now,
1: overall.
2: When he left the game, his bullpen didn't help him out, allowed that, the runner that was, he was credited, he was responsible for.
1: Yeah.
2: You know, gave up a hit to let him in. So he actually pitched a little bit better than the final box score pick. Last time, who'd they play against in that game? Who was it again?
1: The last game, Washington.
2: Yeah. Because obviously, I paid attention to Washington bats. You know,
1: you become a Nationals fan. Tony Kornheiser.
2: It's when they are number one in scoring, in which is not expected, and 29th in team ERA. It's kind of an over team.
1: Yeah,
2: but the odds, the window of opportunity is kind of sailed by. They're still going over sometimes. They still hit the ball, but they also, you get dealing with some big numbers now. 9.5s and 10s a lot, and that's a lot for them.
1: You're telling me Vegas adjusted?
2: Oh, they usually do.
1: Vegas, yeah. They adjusted.
2: But we had a good run with it.
1: Yeah, you gotta strike while iron's hot. What are we looking at live with the soccer match, which is going to halftime?
2: Pick 'em.
1: Yeah. Halftime, Japan won, Brazil nothing.
2: And look, Japan is... You don't have to be a soccer expert to know that when they've got the ball on Japan's side, Japan zone, and they've got 10 of the 11 in the box area, man, they are. There's a lot of congestion near the goal.
1: This is the soccer equivalent of a prevent defense,
2: and a very disciplined prevent. They ain't getting behind. You're not with your safeties and prevent deeper than the deepest.
1: Yeah,
2: you cannot.
1: Nobody's
2: getting over the top, and they're just into. And this is the cool thing about whether it's World Baseball Classic or soccer, the Japanese, are they disciplined? Usually,
1: you would think. Yeah.
2: Yeah. So it's going to be a frustrating for the loosey goosey, high excitement, high scoring team like Brazil. This could be a frustrating second half. They will control the ball most of it, but they're just not going to. It's not likely for them to catch Japan uncompromised, undisciplined, out of position. So,
1: you never want to fall behind to anybody, obviously. But this is,
2: of course,
1: this is one of the teams that you really don't want to, just based on their based on their style of play. Germany and Paraguay at 3:30, and Netherlands and Morocco is the late game tonight. We're in the knockout round. The USA plays on Wednesday against Bosnia. That is a 7 o'clock game from Levi's Stadium in Santa Clara. USA minus 265 to advance in regulation. Significant favorite. And the bracket that gets them to the round of 16 is set up, Jimmy. If they beat Bosnia, probably Belgium. I think, or actually Senegal is maybe a small favorite in that game. Maybe a pick 'em. I shouldn't say. But the United States would be favored in that second game.
2: Japan is averaging, giving up one goal per game. So three goals total against Netherlands, Sweden, and Tunisia.
1: Brazil was a significant favorite in this game. Now we got a half to go. But
2: yeah, it's 280, 260, something like that.
1: Yeah, so that match is at halftime. You know what? I forgot to do. Jordan had a whole report from the Manning Passing Academy.
2: Oh, he did. Oh, poor. I feel so sorry for him being subjected to having to go down there.
1: Who wants to go there in their right mind?
2: He enjoyed it. What's wrong with him?
1: He had a good time. We had a pre.
2: Jordan's a Louisiana guy. He likes Louisiana.
1: Manning doesn't like Louisiana. He was watching the other quarterbacks. He said they booed Arch Manning.
2: I heard.
1: What was that about?
2: Well, or most of the fans of who's the team they pull for?
1: LSU.
2: I would think.
1: Yeah, most of the attending fans. Yeah, yeah, down there. I would say
2: some of those fools. I thought they had a chance to get him. Well, they did. Some LSU officials.
1: I heard the same thing you did.
2: You've wised it up, huh?
1: Well, I never thought they were going to get him. No.
2: You know they're never getting a Manning.
1: Right. No, I never had any delusions of grandeur about that.
2: Poor Jordan. I'm sorry, Jordan. You had to go down there.
1: Had a good time. Thanks to Big Mike's for being our host today. Tomorrow we'll be at Mike Anderson's Seafood. Andy Esco will be with us. We'll do first class, second class, no class. That is tomorrow. For Jimmy and for Jordan back in the studio, I'm Charles Haniger saying thank you and good afternoon. And stay tuned for the Hunt Palmer Show. 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
2: Welcome in a Monday edition of the Hunt Palmer Show. Taylor Sharp, not Hunt Palmer, sitting in here with you for the middle of the day. I'm here all week long. Look, it's the off season for all the sports. We're about to get into the 4th of July weekend. We got a lot of people out, okay? So I'm going to be here with you for the remainder of the week. Little programming note, Matt Moscona in today, 3 to 6. Matt Musso, Tuesday, Wednesday, Thursday, the entire company will be off on a Friday. But look, we're going to roll right along here into this holiday weekend. Again, Taylor Sharp here with you. Braxton Rizzuto, not Jordan Kitchens. Jordan's going to do AFR because Musso is out today. So a little shift in the bullpen a little bit today, if you will. And as always, Cassie Spezzali, she's with us all week back from her 5 vacation. So she's in here. She's ready to rock and roll. The only member, I'll add, of the Hunt Palmer Show that showed up for work today from 1 to 3. So we appreciate her for her service there. Look, we got a lot to hit on. It's off season. We're going to have a ton of LSU football, some New Orleans Saints. Zach Nagy, 2 o'clock, will join us. Rumblings in the recruiting world of college football. We're going to talk about that. Some baseball news that we'll get into next segment. Some good, some not so good for your baseball Tigers. We're getting into it all. But before we do any of that, let's get it started like we do every day.
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2: It's the offseason. It is talking season for college football. And late last week, David Cobb of CBS Sports put out grading college football rosters for year one coaches. And he didn't rank them, you know, 1, 2, 3, 4, 5, but each team got a letter grade. And sitting there in the 3 spot is your LSU Tigers with an A- roster grade. I see 3 overall. I see A-. I'm like, heck yeah. Let's see what's up with it. And, you know, he mentions that the transfer portal, number one portal class in college football. Excited about the revamped offensive line. That's his biggest concern. And while I get that, I wanted to kind of do a little bit of a breakdown. Look, the Tigers obviously have the number one class in the transfer portal, and you filled out essentially everything you need. Like, let's go look at that O-line that David Cobb is a little bit concerned about. You brought in multiple day one starters in Jordan Seaton and Aliyu Ba. I think Ba is a pretty underrated signing. Jordan Seaton, the number one left tackle in the transfer portal. And you got solid rotation pieces. I mean, Devin Harper followed Lane Kiffin from Ole Miss. He's going to be a member of this LSU football team. He's a guy that was kind of battling for a starting spot in spring, was your day one spring starter at that left guard position. Bo Bordelon kind of overtook him as the spring went on. But Devin Harper's going to have a role on this offensive line. He's either going to be a starter or, at worst, a swing piece that could play either guard or tackle for you. He's going to be an important piece. You return some key veterans. Braylon Moore going to be back at center. That is huge to return your center. Whatever your thoughts are about Weston Davis and how he performed at right tackle, you're going to have a different scheme that I think is going to help him out a lot more. I trust the Lane Kiffin running game way more than I did Brian Kelly. They also did well in the high school ranks as well. I love Bryson Martinez. I think he might be the most athletic guy in your entire recruiting class. I mean, we saw that video. I don't know if Hunt played it here. I played it on OTB last football season. He became player of the week for one of the news stations around here, and he lined up at quarterback. He lined up at running back. He lined up at tight end. I mean, he threw a 30-yard touchdown pass. And that's not even counting what he can do on that offensive line, whether it's left tackle or right tackle. I think you got a good one in Bryson Martinez. Like, whether he starts this year or not, I think you'll see him a little bit. And I think the future is really bright for him here in Baton Rouge. And then obviously we

0: know about the quarterback position, right? You brought in three potential impact guys. Sam Levitt, number one quarterback in the portal. If Levitt's fully healthy, which I believe he's going to be, he's going to be a problem. He's a guy that can take off and run. We know what Lane Kiffin can do with the mobile quarterbacks. But even outside of him, Landon Clark, I understand, started at Elon. That's a step down in competition, but he started an entire season and actually did pretty well. Your third option, Husan Longstreet, didn't play a ton at USC last year. I believe it was three games, but he put up some solid numbers. He's a former five-star recruit. You go watch him in spring practice, the ball just kind of naturally flies out of his hand. I think you got three talented guys. Not a ton of experience here at LSU, but talent-wise, I mean, top to bottom, one through three, they're as talented as anybody in the SEC as far as a room as a whole. Levitt's also got a lot of talented receivers to throw to. I mean, you're talking Brown from Kansas State comes in, Jackson Harris from Hawaii, Winston Watkins comes over from Ole Miss, follows Lane Kiffin. You got Eugene Wilson or Trey Wilson, whatever you want to call him, coming over from Florida. That's a guy that never really found his footing in Gainesville. However, when you got Graham Mertz and DJ Lagway throwing you the football, your opportunities are going to be limited because I don't think either was a very good quarterback, but he's a guy that was highly recruited when he was in high school. He's got the talent. So all the weapons are there for Sam Levitt to succeed in this offense. And then you look defensively, I mean, in the middle, Whit Weeks is back. You bring in T.J. Dottery, who led Ole Miss in tackles. He was their leading tackler a year ago. He follows Lane Kiffin. I think those two guys are going to slide in the middle and give you a pretty good duo. What else sucked on your team last year? Your edge. Edge rusher was an issue. You brought in three guys, and none of them produced at the level you wanted them to, whether it was Patrick Payton, Jamari Butler, or Jack Piper. Harold Perkins was your leading sack getter a year ago at 3.5. That has to get better. You bring in Prince Will Lumon-Mielen. You brought in the number one left tackle in Seton, the number one quarterback in Sam Levitt, the number one edge rusher in Prince Will Lumon-Mielen. It's a guy who had 13 tackles for a loss last year, 9 sacks for an Ole Miss defense that was really, really good down the stretch. Your secondary, what else is left to say about them? I think that's the best unit on your team. DJ Pickett on one side, his second year under Corey Raymond and in that Blake Baker defense, paired with a PJ Woodland who's quietly been really good for 2 years now. That's going to be your starting corners. Tamarcus Cooley's back after a solid year one in Baton Rouge. Ty Benefield, who is, you ever hear me talk on the morning show, my favorite player from this transfer portal class because of what he can do for your defense. He allows a guy like Deshaun Spears to slide down, play that star role, and at 6'3", 215, pushing 220. I think Deshaun Spears is tailor-made for that spot. And if you went out there any during spring scrimmages, you could see that he looks right at home there in that nickel position. So when I see LSU ranked number 3, an A-minus grade, I'm like, okay, yeah, I get it. Makes a lot of sense. I'm good with that. Until I see who is ranked at the top. With an A-plus roster grade, the only A-plus in this CBS article, it's the Ole Miss Rebels. This is not me being bitter about the back and forth between LSU and Ole Miss fans. This is not me wearing purple and gold glasses. I don't see how top to bottom Ole Miss's roster is as talented as LSU's this year. I can't get there. And in this article, Cobb mentions, oh, you did a great job bringing back Trinidad Shambliss and Kawan Lacy. Absolutely. Those guys are studs. Kawan Lacy, best quarterback in the SEC. Trinidad Shambliss, arguably the best quarterback in the SEC. There's no question about that. I worry about the pieces around those guys. You had a really good offensive line a year ago. Yeah, you lost 4 starters, and one guy you thought was going to be in the rotation this year is Devin Harper, who I just mentioned is in Baton Rouge playing for Lane Kiffin. What about all those receivers you had a year ago? When you look at what the receivers did a year ago in Lane Kiffin's offense, and we always talk about it. Oh, Kiffin's going to use 5 to 6 different guys and they're all going to catch passes. Okay. Harrison Wallace, 934. That's how many yards he had. He was Ole Miss's leading receiver. Yeah, he's in the NFL. Dejon Stribling, he's in the NFL. Caden Lee transferred. He plays for Missouri now. Daquan Wright, your talented tight end, he's in the NFL. Winston Watkins, just like Harper, just like T.J. Dottery, followed Lane Kiffin. He's going to be a Tiger this fall. You lost 5 of your top 6 receivers from a year ago. Now you get back Deuce Alexander, and he had a solid year, 684 yards, a pair of touchdowns. That's great. And you know, in the CBS article, it mentions, well, they had the number two transfer portal class right behind LSU. And they did. I think they did a good job. They brought in some offensive linemen. I do think they're going to be good there, despite the fact that they missed or they were losing four offensive linemen from a year ago. But when you look at the on-three portal rankings, your two highest rated receivers coming in for the Ole Miss Rebels is Horatio Fields from Auburn and Jonte Cook. When you look at Horatio Fields, I mean, he's 6'3", hovering around 200 pounds. He's got the size. He's got the ability to play, but look at what he did in his college career. He played 27 games at Wake Forest, 517 total yards, four touchdowns. Transferred to Auburn a year ago. 12 receptions, 106 yards, and a touchdown. Now, why get it? Wake Forest and Auburn did not have nearly the quarterback that he's going to have in Oxford. His level of play is going to be raised some way or another by a Trinidad Chambliss. But how much? That's the big question. And honestly, Jonte Cook's the same way. Whether it was Texas or Syracuse, 2 years at Texas, 273 yards, two touchdowns over two seasons. Last year at Syracuse, by far his best season. 45 receptions, 549 yards, two touchdowns. So 822 yards and four touchdowns over a three-year span in his college career. Again, I think he's talented. I think he's going to be upgraded with Trinidad Chambliss. But those are all assumptions. When you look at the raw numbers of what these two teams brought in, I just can't get there with the Rebels. It's not just offense. I think their defense is going to be good. And as long as Pete Golding's there, they're always going to be competitive on that side of the ball. But defensively, you get back Centurion Perkins, which is huge. He was potentially a guy that they were like, hey, we got to hold on to. We don't want him to leave. Whether it's the draft, whether it's the portal, we got to get him back. You do. I think that was probably your biggest, outside of a Chambliss and a Lacy, your biggest retaining player that Pete Golding convinced to come back. Dottery. T.J. Dottery a year ago led this team in tackles. Going back to it, he plays at LSU now. Prince Willumon Mielen, one of their best pass rushers a year ago. He plays at LSU. Wydette Williams and Xavier Harris, really good pieces to this defense. Harris was kind of that run stuffer. Wydette Williams, a good secondary piece. They are both in the NFL. Jalen Braxton at corner returning for them is huge. He was a guy that when Lane Kiffin signed at LSU, everyone said, oh, is he going to poach any Ole Miss players? Jalen Braxton was one of the first names that came to mind. I like what I saw from him. He was young last year, beginning of the year, you know, kind of getting his feet wet a little bit. But towards the end of the season, I mean, Jalen Braxton was a really, really good corner for that team. You look at their portal, outside of receivers. Sure, you brought in Kerryus Kern, who probably the biggest transfer portal loss for LSU this offseason was Kerryus Kern, the former five-star. Especially when you had so much turnover on that offensive line, you would have liked to have got him back. So big win there for Ole Miss. You bring in Jaheim Otis to man that defensive line. Great signings. But again, the receivers, Horatio Fields, Jonte Cook, what are they going to do in this offense? You've seen limited production from them in their college career, albeit very talented. You're breaking in four new starters on the offensive line. And we don't know what the freshman class for them is going to do yet, even though they're a talented recruiting class. You pair all of that with a first-time head coach in Pete Golding and an entirely new offensive staff, and I actually think they're a big question mark. Like, there may be talent there, but you can only, any list like this, you can only go off of what we know. And what I know is LSU got the number one quarterback, left tackle, and edge rusher in the portal that you had to have. You got an upgraded head coach and offensive coordinator in Lane Kiffin and Charlie Weiss Jr. Two coaches that Ole Miss lost that are not going to be helping that offense. So as good as Trinidad Chambliss is, all new receivers to throw to, four new starters up front. Him and Lacy are great, but what's it going to look like with a new offensive coordinator? You heard it all playoff long. Oh, Ole Miss didn't need Lane Kiffin. We still got a good offense. Yeah, Charlie Weiss Jr. was your play caller, and now he's here in Baton Rouge. You lose both of those guys. I'm not sitting here saying, oh, LSU's got to be at the top of this list. They got the best roster in the SEC. I don't see how you put Ole Miss with all of their question marks and the turnover at head coach, what that's going to look like. Yes, LSU turnover at head coach, they upgraded. We know next to nothing about Pete Golding. Two playoff wins, impressive. He got a lot further than I thought they would have without Lane Kiffin, but that's as the interim. You got a full offseason. you have to set the game plan now. You have to put these guys in a position offensively and defensively to succeed. I'm not saying he can't. We just don't know. I can't put Ole Miss as an A-plus grade because I think they're a huge question mark. I think Cobb got this wrong. I would switch LSU and Ole Miss. Maybe not even put LSU at the top, but the Tigers have to be ahead of the Rebels on a list like this. All right, we're going to take a quick timeout. When we get back, LSU baseball news. Some good, some not so good. We're breaking it down next here on the Hunt Palmer Show.
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2: Auction wants to remind everyone that May is Stroke Awareness Month, and they give you an acronym to keep it front of mind. 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If person is unable to maintain balance or vision's affected, the eyes are deviated to one side, take a look at that very, very closely. FAST, F-A-S-T, face, arms, speech, time. Does one side of the face droop or is it numb? Is one arm weak or numb? Is speech slurred? And time, if someone shows any of those symptoms, even if the symptoms go away, call 911, get them to a hospital immediately. It's very, very, very important that you get that done. Be aware of strokes. They're prevalent, and there are signs that you can look to that could help change a life or save a life. Remember, be fast. That's from our friends at Oxygen.
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1: All right, welcome back in here on a Monday edition of the Hunt Palmer Show. Taylor Sharp here with you, filling in for our guy, Hunt Palmer, who is on a much-needed vacation. Teased it a little bit there going into break. There is some LSU baseball roster news. Some of it good, some of it not so good. We will start with the bad news. This happened, Kendall Rogers of D1 Baseball was the first that we saw to report it. There's a full write-up on it on LouisianaSports.net if you want to check it out. Just after Matt's show ended on Friday, it was announced that LSU freshman pitcher Marcos Paz has entered the transfer portal. It appears that teams like Texas A&M will be some of the top contenders. This is the right-handed freshman from the state of Texas. I thought he showed a lot of promise last year, especially towards the end of the year. Remember when Cooper Moore went down, you were looking for some guys, right? Then Cason Evans was in and out of the lineup. Marcos Paz was thrust into that weekend starter rotation and did some nice things. 17 appearances for the Tigers. Now a 9.20 ERA, but again, a lot of that earlier in the year, he got shelled a little bit. I thought he was a lot better towards the last end. 40 strikeouts, pretty impressive, but 27 walks. That's kind of what held him back last year from getting a larger role with the Tigers last year. He did start each of the last four SEC weekends, again, due to injuries on that Tigers pitching staff. And if you listen to some of the Jay Johnson shows later in the year, the last one of the year, he was asked, hey, Marcos Paz, what does it look like for him? He said, you know, he kind of reminds me of Cason Evans from a year ago, a guy that was a back end of the bullpen guy, had to come in, get some starts and some critical moments, and has done well for us. He said, I think he can compete there going into 2027. That is obviously no longer going to be the case. And again, this could be the biggest blow you've seen for this LSU staff as far as players entering the portal. Is just, what, 4 days before the portal closes, Paz decides to enter his name. I thought he had a legitimate shot in that rotation next year as far as at least competing for some weekend starts. Now that begs the question, will LSU's weekend rotation be the exact same as it was a year ago? Because you haven't really brought in any guys with any starting experience. Now, Landon Hood from Gonzaga does come over. While he hasn't started a ton of games, there were three times last year out of the pen in relief where he threw over 90 pitches, two of which he threw over 100. So he has the length. You've seen him extend. He just hasn't, hey, first one on the mound, first pitch of the game, let me start this thing out for you guys. We haven't seen a ton of that, but is there a chance he gets the call? If not, yeah, you're probably looking at some combination of Cason Evans, Cooper Moore, and William Schmidt, just like you did a year ago. Some fans will love that, some won't. Some fans will say, ah, well, you know, you struggled a year ago. That's too bad. Is it going to be the same old, same old? But William Schmidt took a big jump, I thought, from year one to year two last year. If he can take another jump, that is a solid weekend rotation for you. Cooper Moore was as steady as could be. We really only saw him on, what, two SEC weekends? Got hurt during that Oklahoma series? And then can Cason Evans step up? In a perfect world, I would like Cason Evans coming in as a reliever just because he was so good at that as a freshman. Is that the role for him? We saw that with a Zach Hess the freshman year when LSU went to the Natty, ultimately lost to Florida in straight games, but they tried to make him the Friday night starter a year later. It didn't work out for him. What, a third of the way through the season, they decided, hey, let's cut ties with it. Let's move him to the back end of the bullpen. And he was effective there once again. Is that something Cason can do? Now, I thought Cason showed a lot more promise than a guy like Hess. I'd be okay with him in there. Is he the Friday guy, though? I don't know. If Schmidt takes another step, if Cooper Moore comes back fully healthy, could they earn that Friday spot and still have Cason in that Saturday-Sunday role? I'm good with it. But it's going to be interesting to see how they piece together this pitching staff, knowing that you have your three weekend guys from a year ago, for better or worse, and really nothing else outside of that as far as guys that have SEC starting experience. So we'll see how that works out. It was not all bad news for the Tigers, though. Actually, about 9 o'clock this morning, LSU signee and outfielder Nathaniel Davis announced that he had decided to withdraw his name from the 2026 MLB draft. He will come to Baton Rouge and be a member of this LSU baseball program. He put it out on social media. Cokie Riley of The Advocate had a nice write-up on it as well. Davis, center fielder out there in Orlando, Florida. He was a number 125 player in ESPN draft rankings, 138 on ESPN.com. So, you know, decently highly thought of prospect for the MLB draft. Left-handed hitter, stole 78 bags a year ago once he got on the base path. So really good speed that he could potentially have there in the outfield. Again, projects as a center fielder here in the college ranks. I know we were just talking about the pitching staff and what that could potentially look like with, you know, kind of the lack of experienced options for that SEC weekend rotation. I would say the field is completely different. I think your infield's set. Mason Braun, I hope they keep him at first base. I know they wanted to kind of cross-train him a little bit at outfield. I thought when he was at first base, he saved you runs. I mean, when you finally made the move from Zach York to Mason Braun, I thought you could tell the difference immediately. He's also a guy that hit .314 a year ago. You keep that bat at first base. Heck, he was a number one high school first baseman coming out last year when he got to LSU. I would like to keep him right where he is. Cade Curlin, I think he's going to slide in there at second. He hit .276 in his 4 years at Florida. That was his four-year average. 43 home runs in a four-year stretch for the Gators. Shortstop, obviously, Stephen Milam, you know what he can do. I mean, he's considered by many to be the best defensive shortstop in LSU history, and he hovers right there around 300 as far as his college average. And then Dawson Park, I hope, slides in there at third base. He had .301 last year, 13 homers, 52 RBIs. He's a guy that I'm really, really excited about. And then it's a kind of similar deal with the outfield, which is big because all three outfielders, Stanfield, Jake Brown, Derek Curiel, not going to be on this team a year from now. But you brought in Beano Waters from Notre Dame, who was the number one player in the transfer portal. In two seasons at Notre Dame, he hit .343 with 19 home runs. That'll play in the SEC if that can translate over. Jason Walks, who you got from Tulane, .331, 11 home runs, 79 RBI over two seasons with the Green Wave. And then William Patrick's going to be in that mix as well. His numbers don't jump off the page at you, but when you needed William Patrick in crucial situations last year, in a pinch, when you fought through injuries, Patrick slid in there as a younger player and gave you solid production. Can he take a step forward and fight for a role in that outfield? If not, Mason Braun is still an option. As much as I would love to keep him at first base, the versatility he has, whether it's first, whether it's right field, that's going to help you out a lot. So while there's questions with the pitching staff as far as the starting rotation, and yeah, Marcos Paz, you never want to lose a guy like that. I thought he was really talented. That's a big blow to you. You got a big-time player coming back. Again, Nathaniel Davis withdrawing his name from the 2026 MLB draft. So another guy that could potentially come in, fight for some starts out there in the outfield. So your infield, your outfield, it looks like there's good depth there. And that's good because LSU was not a great fielding team, at least not under Jay Johnson's standards a year. You get that squared away, you focus on your pitching staff, I think the Tigers could have a really good year in 2027. All right, we'll take a quick timeout. When we get back, we're talking more college football next here on the Hunt Palmer Show.
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1: All right, welcome back in. Hour number one here on a Monday edition of the Hunt Palmer Show. Taylor Sharp sitting in the host chair for our guy, Hunt Palmer. ESPN.com put out the top 10 running backs in college football. Now, typically that wouldn't relate to LSU, but I wanted to look at it because the SEC is well represented on this list, but not your LSU Tigers. So when you look at it, number one, Kawan Lacy at Ole Miss makes sense. He's probably the best running back in the country as far as returning production wise. Jaden Ball at Florida, number two. Not sure I would have him that high because at three, you have Ahmad Hardy from Missouri. I'd probably flip those. Hardy's been a little bit more consistent, but either way, one, two, and three, all from SEC programs. Then, number six, Hollywood Smothers at Texas, and seven, Raelique Brown at Texas. They did a really good job because you lose Quintavian Wisner and C.J. Baxter to the transfer portal. Most fan bases are like, what the heck are we going to do at running back? Texas, no big deal. We'll bring in two more guys just as good. I thought they did a really nice job in the portal shoring up that. You paired that two-headed monster with a guy like Arch Manning who can take off and run. Like, people don't realize Arch Manning had 10 rushing touchdowns a year ago. That's a lot of talent in the SEC, not named LSU. So when I look at it, I'm like, should LSU fans be a little worried? Like, your running game was non-existent under Brian Kelly. And I'm not talking about this year. I'm talking about the 4 years Brian Kelly was here. Take out Jaden Daniels, taking off, scrambling, putting on his Superman cape and putting the team on his back. I'm talking traditional power running game with your running back. It wasn't here for 4 years. Look, I've blamed the offensive line, talked about how bad they were a year ago. You can blame the O-line all you want. Has the O-line been bad for 4 years? No. For whatever reason, they could not run the ball under Brian Kelly for 4 years. That's multiple offensive coordinators. That's multiple starting offensive lines. You couldn't do it. Brian Kelly was the common denominator. Well, Brian Kelly's out of there now, and you got Lane Kiffin in there. I trust Lane Kiffin with running backs about as much as I do with quarterbacks just because of his track record. Like, you heard a lot of interviews with Lane Kiffin at Ole Miss, and anytime he had lost a close game, his response a lot of the time was, we couldn't run the football. That's what we'd like to do. Like, everybody hears, oh, Lane Kiffin runs a spread, up-tempo style of offense. They think Hawaii. They think Mike Leach. They think we're going to throw the ball 50 times a game. Not the case. Like, Lane Kiffin likes to run the football. And he's going to do so, and honestly, he's been productive. Like, just look at some of the backs he's coached. 17 and 18, his first 2 years at Florida Atlantic. Devin Singletary, yeah, heard of him? 1,900 yards, 32 touchdowns in 2017. 1,300 yards, 22 touchdowns in 2018. That'll play. Then the next year, 19, his last year at Florida Atlantic, he had kind of a mixture, kind of a two- or three-headed monster back there running back. Malik Davidson led the way. Now, he only had 711 yards, but I mean, he averaged 7 yards per carry for the Owls that year. Anybody remember a guy named Quinshon Judkins, his freshman year at Ole Miss? Yeah, 1,500 yards, 16 touchdowns. He was SEC Freshman of the Year. He followed that up the next year, almost 1,200 yards, 15 rushing touchdowns. These are not outliers. These are not one-offs for Lane Kiffin's programs. This is kind of the standard of what you see in a Lane Kiffin offense, a back that carries the ball a lot, that is efficient, and puts up a lot of touchdowns. I mean, those 2 years with Judkins, in 22, 274 carries, 271 the year after that. Average 5.7 and 4.3. Lane Kiffin's going to have a good, efficient running game. I mean, heck, look at what he did last year. Like, I know everybody talks about Kewon Lacy. Look, before Lacy got to Ole Miss, he played 6 games for Missouri as a freshman, 104 yards rushing. Again, only in 6 games, I understand that, but last year at Ole Miss, almost 1,600 yards, 306 carries, over 5 yards per carry, 24 touchdowns. I think LSU has the talent in the backfield. I don't ever think it was a lack of running back talent. I think it was your scheme issue, the offensive line up front, the head coach, whatever you want to call it. I don't think that's going to be an issue with Lane Kiffin. You look at the type of guys Lane Kiffin has on this team. Harlan Berry, he burst onto the scene as a freshman. There's plenty to like from him. He's explosive. He hit the holes hard. He looked really good as a freshman. Can he build on that? Caden Durham as well. Not so much his sophomore year, but year one as a freshman. Without Caden Durham, you don't win the South Carolina game. And he kind of took over as the season went along as a freshman. Took a step back last year, but again, the offensive line was a lot worse. The offense as a whole was a lot worse. I trust those guys. I know they're fired up about playing in Lane Kiffin's system, because if you remember, Caden Durham entered the portal, came back. There was some concern and some rumblings that Harlan Berry might do the same. Harlan Berry stuck around because they wanted to be a part of this Lane Kiffin offense, because they know they're going to have a heck of a lot of opportunities to succeed in this Kiffin system. Look at a guy like a Dylan Jones coming from Wisconsin. Didn't do a ton at Wisconsin, but if you were out there at any of the spring scrimmages, you listen to anybody giving practice reports over the spring, they were raving about this guy. I mean, there were reports coming out of spring that if the season had started a couple months ago, Dylan Jones would be the RB1 in this offense. And you can say, oh, well, Dylan Jones being your RB1 after not a ton of production in Wisconsin, like, that's concerning. No, to me, it tells me these guys are pushing each other. Berry didn't do anything last year where I'm like, oh, man, he doesn't deserve that many carries. Caden Durham, I know, is a hard runner. Like, people don't realize a year ago, Caden Durham was a little bit more efficient than most people may have realized. Like, Okay, so as a freshman in 24, Caden Durham, 753 yards, 5.4 a carry. Halfway through the season last year, Caden Durham still had over 5 yards a carry. Now, he averaged 4.5, but he still had 500 yards and 3 touchdowns behind that offensive line. You tell me that can't bump up under Lane Kiffin with a new and improved offensive line that I think is better across the board. Whether or not Weston Davis starts at right tackle, let's say somebody beats him out. Okay, well, then you got somebody that you believe is better. Okay, nobody beats him out. You got to assume he's better year two as a starter and with a much better running scheme. Number one left tackle in the portal in Jordan Seaton. Either Bo Bordelon or Devin Harper, who are going to push for that starting job at left guard. Your center in Braylon Moore is back, and Aliyu Ba, who started over 20 games at Maryland, is going to be your right tackle, or right guard. There is a lot to like about this LSU running game coming up because of what it can be. Everywhere Lane Kiffin has been, they've been able to run the football. Florida Atlantic. I mean, they didn't light the world on fire with their quarterback play. I mean, they're fine. You go look at Ole Miss. Yeah, he had Matt Corral. I get it. Matt Corral was a really good player. And he goes from Matt Corral to Jackson Dart to Trinidad Chambliss. Great. But doesn't that kind of speak to complimentary football? His quarterbacks do so well that you can't focus on the running game. Then the running game will kill you. If you focus on the running game, his system's very QB friendly. It's going to be such a complete approach on offense this year that I appreciate. Like, LSU a year ago abandoned the run a lot of times, and there was like a lot of the reports just said, we can't do it. We can't run the football, so it's kind of a wasted down. You have to be able to run the football and keep these defenses honest. Because you got a lot of weapons on the outside at receiver, not even mentioning Tre'Davious Green, who I think is going to be a monster in this offense. Whether it's in tight on the line of scrimmage or lined up out wide, I think Sam Leavitt is good enough to get these guys the football. Don't look at last year's Sam Leavitt. Look at 2 years ago when he was fully healthy and led that team to the playoff. And honestly, even last year, people say, oh, he had 10 touchdowns and 3 interceptions. All 3 of those interceptions took place in the first 2 weeks. After that, he was completely clean, including late in the season beating TCU, who was ranked 24 at the time, and Texas Tech, who went to the college football playoff. No turnovers against either of those teams. He goes 2-0. So if he's fully healthy throughout the season, what is Arizona State? Now, they didn't have Cam Scadaboo, obviously, but Sam Leavitt wasn't as bad as everybody said. I get it. The Mississippi State game was bad. It happened, yes. Did not throw an interception the rest of the way. And he was in and out of the lineup with injuries, but he held onto the football after that Mississippi State game. It was bad, but it was kind of the outlier on the season. Pairing Sam Leavitt with a Lane Kiffin offense with this running game, there's a lot to be excited about. I expect a big year. Maybe not eye-popping numbers, because I think Barry Durham and Dylan Jones are all going to kind of complement each other very well. Kind of that 3-back approach. So maybe you don't have a Kawan Lacy who puts up 1,500 yards or a Devin Singletary who scores like 30 rushing touchdowns. But can you combine for that? Can you have 3 guys all get 8 to 10 touchdowns apiece, all combined for around 1,600 yards? Why not? It's a heck of a lot better than what you've had in the past. All right, look, we'll take a quick timeout when we get back. We're going to close out hour number 1. We'll talk a little Brendan Sorsby when we get back here on the Hunt Palmer Show.
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3: Welcome back in here on a Monday edition of The Hunt Palmer Show. Taylor Sharp sitting in for Hunt Palmer. We are wrapping up hour number one here to kick off this week. We got Cassie Spazzali in studio. We got Braxton Rizzuto as well. And Braxton, I got a question for you.
4: What you got?
3: Okay. How long ago you hurt your knee?
4: How long ago?
3: For those who don't know, Braxton was doing an alley-oop dunk in an indoor gym and just absolutely destroyed his knee, but he's back.
4: Yeah.
3: That would have taken Zion Williamson or Anthony Davis like 2 years to recover. Braxton, 100%. Really, really resilient on your part. How long ago was that?
4: Well, the accident was April 26th, had surgery May 20th. So actually makes 6 weeks this Wednesday. But I am walking again. I got cleared to get walk without the brace. And the tricky thing is I go to the beach this Saturday. So that's going to be where I find out how well I actually am, how much walking, if I can even go on the sand. But we're making tremendous progress.
3: So, Jim, leads me right to my next question, Braxton.
4: What's that?
3: Why are you still wearing the brace?
4: For safety. Well, so
3: you told me at the beginning of last week that you were able to take the brace off.
4: I was.
3: You think you look cool with it?
4: Yeah, a little bit. Gives me a little bit of tension. But also, just for, you know, makes me feel a little more comfortable whenever I can walk. Originally, when I was walking with the brace, it was with it locked. And
3: but you can't bend your leg?
4: That was when...
3: Is that what that means? Like when you lock it?
4: Correct.
3: Yes. That sounds terrible.
4: Yeah, so I kind of got to carry it over. Yeah, so it's kind of weird. But now that I can bend it, they said this week I can walk, or at least this past week, I can walk with it unlocked. To kind of get a feel of it bending, you know, while walking, so that this week coming up that I can take it off completely.
3: I'm going to be honest, man. That's not going to do well on the sand. You're going to have to ditch it.
4: No, yeah, yeah. I talked to the surgeon. We had a checkup last week. He said, yeah, no go. Like, it's kind of unlevel surfaces, so it's kind of weird. But in physical therapy, we did some exercises to where we can kind of feel what unlevel surfaces feel like to kind of get my ankle stronger. So the surgeon kind of knows that I got to go down the beach. I can't not. I mean, I'll be in the condo the whole time. That's going to be so boring.
3: Why are you going to be in the condo the whole time?
4: I can't go down to the beach. What am I going to do?
3: Yes, you can. You told me that you could take the brace off.
4: Exactly.
3: So what's the problem?
4: There's no problem. That's why I'm going to do it. But
3: you know what happens if you take the brace off, Braxton?
4: What's that?
3: You look like me and Cassie, who would definitely go to the beach. Like, I mean, without the brace on, you're a normal human being. Just go down to the beach.
4: Right. It's going to take me so long to get down there. I already know it.
3: It doesn't matter. I'm assuming.
4: Oh, yeah, I'm going to do it no matter what.
3: I'm assuming you're not climbing down the fire escape to get there. There's probably an elevator somewhere in sight.
4: Oh, yeah. No. We're taking elevators to get up to the condo. But it's like down like to the beach. It's a long walk. And so, you want to kind of switch positions to kind of see how you would feel?
3: Tell you what I'll do. I'll intentionally tear my ACL over the summer.
4: Don't recommend it.
3: And then we'll get back. No, you're doing this. You don't have to take the stairs. You're going to keep taking that elevator here at work. So I get on to Jordan about that all the time.
4: Yeah.
3: Because we on OTB, we like to say, oh, you got to take the stairs. Dude, I'll catch a Jordan. I understand he does a show before normally. Right. It's a quick turnaround.
4: Sure.
3: I'll catch him walking to the elevator to go up one flight. And I'm like, Jordan, what are you doing? He's like, this is quicker. I'm like, how the hell is an old elevator quicker than just walking right up the stairs?
4: There's been times where I've been on the second floor and I'm like either talking to you or talking to Luke or whoever down on the second floor. And like, we're mid conversation. We're both about to go upstairs. Of course, I can't go up the stairs. So I go up the elevator. He walks up the stairs. I'm like, you could have realized you could have come with me so we can continue talking up the elevator. But
3: maybe he didn't want to talk to you and it was an excuse to get away from the conversation, Braxton. Yeah. Hate to be the bearer of bad news, bud. Speaking of bad news, if you were a fan of Brendan Sorsby, well, you're not going to like the news that came out over the weekend. It actually came out on Friday afternoon. Brendan Sorsby will not be allowed to play in the Canadian Football League. So remember, earlier in the week, it was announced that the NFL was not going to hold a supplemental draft just for Brendan Sorsby. He was the only one that entered his name in the supplemental draft. He did it 3 days before the deadline. And let's be honest, that doesn't really matter because they weren't.

0: going to let this guy play in the NFL anyways. This was always going to be the outcome. If you thought any differently, well, then you're foolish. And you don't realize how different or how serious the NFL and other professional sporting leagues take betting on your own sport. Put it this way. Calvin Ridley of the Falcons, who was a good receiver at the time, got suspended an entire season for betting on basketball. It wasn't even football, but he got in trouble because he betted on team facility property. And he got suspended for an entire season. You can say Sorsby wasn't playing, Sorsby was a backup. I don't care. And neither does the NFL. You bet on the sport you play and the team you play on, that's it. That's it. I mean, nothing could negatively impact the integrity of the NFL more than allowing him to play. And look, there are people out there that are like, what about all the people that do bad things off the field? I understand that. It is awful. Legally, it's probably worse. I'm not making light of that. But as far as the integrity of the on-field product, which the NFL cares a lot about, like you can't allow Brendan Sorsby to play. So he's not going to play in the NCAA, which there's a chance he just sues and gets his way back into college because, well, that's what everybody does nowadays. But let's say he doesn't do that. He's not going to the supplemental draft and can't be a free agent, so he'd have to wait till next year for the NFL. Applies. The Canadian Football League comes out, and they said, we are upholding the integrity of the league and ensuring fair competition are paramount to the CFL. The allegation involving Brendan Sorsby are serious and concerning, and at this time, the CFL will not register a contract for him, and no team will be permitted to add him to its negotiation list. So basically, not now, not ever. Or at least not now, not in the near future. So that door's closed for Brendan Sorsby. We talked about this a little on Friday on Hunt Show when I was filling in for Jordan. I was producing, and you know, my thought was, I don't know, maybe the UFL is a route for him, but after seeing what the Canadian Football League does, I don't know how the UFL would be a route for him. One, they're tied so closely to the NFL. And secondly, even if they did allow it, that's a spring league. If he's serious about entering the NFL draft next spring, I don't know how that's going to work logistically for Sorsby, even if he is allowed to play in the UFL. I just don't see that being an option for it. Like, if I'm Brendan Sorsby's attorney, which, that guy, it's like it started with that guy, but I'm advising him, hey, man, maybe go do something else, at least for right now. Let everything cool off. All this news is very fresh. People still have an emotional response to this. Let everything cool off a little bit. I don't know if it is still a thing, but I watched Johnny Manziel go and play in the fan-controlled football league. Well, let's back up. I didn't watch it. I saw clips of him play. I don't even know where you watch that at. If fan-controlled football is still a thing, that might look awful sexy to a guy like Brendan Sorsby right now. And if not that, there's always other options. Braxton, do you think Brendan Sorsby would be good at these options? I'm going to throw some options out to you. Do you think Brendan Sorsby would be a good blackjack dealer?
1: Yeah, I think so.
0: Brendan Sorsby could be a blackjack dealer. What about a financial advisor?
1: Oh, no.
0: No? Okay, well, we'll cross that one off the list. How about this? How about Brendan Sorsby learn to swing a bat and just go play for the Savannah Bananas?
1: Don't see why not.
0: It's not a real league. You don't really have to worry about the integrity of the league because the games don't really matter anyways. Like,
1: right.
0: The Bananas are fun. They're great. I went and saw them a few years ago when they were at Alec Box.
1: Right.
0: They were great, but yeah. I mean, the product is what it is. It's not a minor league team. It's not a major league team. Like, score doesn't really matter. I mean, you know, I'm kidding, of course, a little bit, but like, Sorsby's going to have to find something else out because professional football is not going to be in the cards for him. All right, look, coming up here in hour number two, top of the hour, we got Zach Nagy talking a little recruiting. We'll have some Saints talk, and then we'll close it out with Take It or Leave It.
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6: Ready to lose weight without all the nonsense? 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

0: I'm Nick DeLuca. Legal tampering getting going in the NBA. Warriors forward Draymond Green declining his $27.6 million player option and will become a free agent. Move creating some flexibility for Golden State to pursue LeBron James in free agency. The team also reportedly targeting Wizards star Anthony Davis. Dubs likely would have to include Jimmy Butler in a potential Davis deal to match salaries. Meanwhile, Heat forward Andrew Wiggins intending to sign a three-year, $64 million contract to remain in Miami, including a player option in the third season, averaged 15 points per game in his first full year with the Heat. World Cup knockout stage continues. Japan taking on Brazil in the round of 32. Gabriel Martinelli, 95th minute extra time marker. Brazil 2, Japan 1 in the final stages of that one. In the NFL, former Titans and Cardinals running back Chris Johnson revealing he's been diagnosed with ALS on Good Morning America today.
1: Hey, it's Michelle Smallman, and coming up Tuesday with NBA free agency about to tip off, we ask Adam Schefter which quarterback will be next to sign a big money deal when he joins us at 8 a.m. Eastern time. It's Unsportsmanlike, 6 a.m. Eastern, right here on ESPN Radio, ESPN2, and ESPNU.
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4: Is this a great country or what?
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5: All right, welcome back in here on hour number two, a Monday edition of the Hunt Palmer Show. Taylor Sharp sitting in the host chair for Hunt Palmer. I will be here all the way until Thursday and then the entire company out on Friday. Get us a little extended 4th of July weekend. Joining us on the phone right now from 247 Sports, it is our guy, Zach Nagy. Zach, what's going on today, man?
6: Doing good on this day, man. Really excited to be on here talking ball with you. Recruiting scene is buzzing right now. I'm ready to dive into it with you.
5: Yeah, absolutely. And speaking of the recruiting scene, Zach, somebody by the name of ZNaggy20 on Twitter over the weekend, I don't know if you know who that guy is, put out a tweet that kind of got a lot of traction. Jalen Brewster, you know, currently committed to Texas Tech, number one player in the country, but reported now by you that it is down to, looks like, LSU and Texas Tech. In your opinion, where do things stand for the Tigers right now?
6: Yeah, apologies, Taylor. I can't really hear you too well. There's a lot of background noise, man. So sorry about that.
5: Jalen Brewster, where do things stand for him with the Tigers?
6: Yeah, man. This is a really exciting recruitment for him. Obviously, you got LSU, Florida, and Texas Tech as that trio of schools that were really in the mix for him. And then, ultimately, it's LSU and Texas Tech that are becoming those two programs that are emerging down the stretch. LSU put out a really strong pitch together for him and really blew him away when he was in town earlier in June on that official visit. Fast forward to the final official visit weekend of June, he got back up to Lubbock, checked in with the Texas Tech Red Raiders. They upped the ante once again. And this is closing in on a two-team race down the stretch. And this is one where he has continued to tell me time and time again that he loves what Ed Orgeron is doing behind the scenes. He loves Lane Kiffin. He loves the developmental aspect, of course, in the boot. And now here we are, where he's beginning to close in on a decision between two schools, being LSU and Texas Tech, where LSU is going to continue to push down the stretch, trying to flip the number one prospect in America.
5: Hey, Zach, real quick, the background noise, is it fixed now?
6: Yes.
5: Okay, perfect. Sorry about that. Okay, moving on from somebody that you think, you know, has a chance to still go to LSU to somebody who committed elsewhere in the past few days, Albert Siemian, the big offensive lineman. You know, a lot of people thought LSU had an opportunity there. He kind of surprises everybody. Some people thought LSU, others thought maybe Texas A&M. He picks Notre Dame. He picks the Irish. I mean, after that announcement, is LSU giving up? Are they moving somewhere else? Or is this one that, hey, we're going to keep fighting to the very end?
6: Yeah, look, man, Albert Siemian's one heck of a player, and obviously, the top-ranked interior offensive lineman in Louisiana, where LSU, Notre Dame, you throw in Nebraska, Ole Miss, et cetera, we're really swinging for the fence.

0: A lot of people thought that Texas A&M had the steam going into that decision. But after catching up with him last week, it became extremely apparent that Marcus Freeman and Notre Dame were swinging for the fences in order to get this one done. And fast forward to that decision being made, of course, last Friday, Notre Dame got it over the finish line. LSU feels strong in the two commitments that they have right now, headlined by Terrence Smith, the number five offensive tackle in America. They believe in what he can do, of course. And now we'll see if they circle back on Albert Siemian, a really strong, talented player that is the top-ranked player in the state of Louisiana in the trenches. But right now, this program feels extremely strong in their pursuit of Kelsey Adams, keeping Terrence Smith locked in, and, of course, Amazia Sial, who they flipped from Cal last month as well.
1: Zach Nagy, Go247, joining us right now. Zach, I actually saw you put this out on 247 Sports about, you know, guys that LSU needs to land. And one of the names you mentioned, Easton Royal. Look, despite being committed elsewhere, Zach, I keep hearing a lot of people have a lot of confidence about Easton Royal. What are your thoughts on him and potentially wearing that purple and gold?
0: Yeah, absolutely, Taylor. I mean, they're continuing to swing for the fences on the recruiting scene right now. You're up to 14 new commitments, of course, in the hall. But now you want to try to lock in these big-time heavy hitters. And it starts with the likes of Greedy James. It starts with the likes, of course, of Easton Royal, Jalen Brewster, et cetera. And now, of course, we're going to sit here and see what Easton Royal does. He's a really talented player. And now, as you kind of see what he does, it's going to be intriguing. LSU has put themselves in really strong position, sitting alongside, of course, the Texas Longhorns and Florida Gators. Sources have indicated to me that this is a really strong two-team race between LSU and Texas. You know, everybody's sitting back and saying Jalen Brewster this, Jalen Brewster that when it comes to Texas Tech and LSU. But everybody, of course, is waiting to see what happens with Easton Royal. And for me, I think that they've put themselves in really strong position. It's just a matter of when, not if, he could ultimately get over the finish line here.
1: Moving to the defensive side of the ball, Jaden Anding, DB out from Ruston. Look, obviously the connection is there, right? And he was on campus for a visit recently. With that connection being what it is here from the state, we know about Aiden Anding from Ruston as well. How big of a priority is he for Blake Baker, Corey Raymond, Kiffin, everybody on the staff?
0: Yeah, Jaden Anding's a top priority in the defensive backfield right now. That safety slot is one where they're looking to continue to lock in players. They're trending behind the scenes for Jaden Anding and, of course, Davion Jones. But right now, of course, Jaden Anding is that top guy that you're looking to get on board right now. He set that decision date for July 1. And now it's about seeing if they can beat up the Ole Miss Rebels. I have a crystal ball prediction in for LSU to get this one done. This is the number one safety in the state of Louisiana, and they're really, really pushing to get him over the finish line. I firmly believe that'll be the case.
1: What about somebody that's already committed, but Zach, we had the Elite 11 over the weekend. All the hype I hear is about Peyton Houston, you know, and I understand he's a little bit under 6 feet, he's a little bit undersized, but he's a guy that continues to soar in the recruiting rankings. Just how high do you think he could finish in these rankings when it's all said and done?
0: Taylor, I'll tell you what, man. Peyton Houston is that guy, and everybody wants to use the height narrative surrounding him just because he's under 6 feet tall and all that, but every time he goes to these camps and these prestigious events, whether it's the Elite 11 finals, the opening finals, he shows out just about every single time. And the narrative surrounding him was, of course, that accuracy that he has. But nobody was talking about his arm strength, where he made his way up to Beaverton, Oregon this past weekend and dominated, throwing 67 yards, beating out some of the top signal callers in America in that competition. So now you pair his accuracy with his arm strength, what he can do as a dual threat signal caller as well, and continuing to impress evaluators in attendance. The question being, will he get that fifth star? Look, time will tell on that, and the hype narrative is always going to be surrounding Peyton Houston, and it's unfair, but I believe that he could get up there and continue to soar in the rankings. He's number 9 in our rankings with 24/7 Sports. I would not be surprised to see him finish things out as a top 5 signal caller in the class. We'll just see if that kind of lands him with that fifth star that everybody's waiting to see.
1: Zach, what is it about Houston? Because, you know, there's a lot of good quarterbacks in the state. Like, obviously, right down the road from LSU at Dunham High School, you have Elijah Haven. It just seemed like with Brian Kelly's staff, also moving over to Lane Kiffin's staff, two different coaching staffs have prioritized this guy really seems like over anybody else in this class. What is it that makes Peyton Houston so special?
0: Yeah, I think Peyton Houston is extremely ready right now. I mean, you look at what he does in 5A football playing for Evangel. I mean, he is an absolute dominant force on the field. He can do it with his legs. He's productive with his arm. He's polished, and he's ready to roll. Elijah Haven, of course. I mean, he's one heck of a ball player, too, and there's a reason why he's rated so highly by our 24/7 sports staff. But when you look at the staff under Brian Kelly back in the past, what Lane Kiffin's new staff as well, look, they're very high on Peyton Houston for good reason. So that being, they think they're getting an amazing football player, which they are, and they're getting a guy that's extremely ready, polished, ready to roll. And now you got to get him, of course, to Baton Rouge, and get him to sign the dotted line in December, which all signs point towards that, of course. But you're getting a guy that's going to come in on day one and compete. He's not scared of the smoke, and he's going to continue to prove that time and time again during these prestigious events, and carrying that, of course, into a senior campaign where he's looking to get a ring for Evangel.
1: Just one more for you here, Zach, before we let you go. Zach Nagy, our guest right now. Look, we've talked about some of the big name guys, but is there maybe an under the radar player you're like, hey, LSU fans, keep an eye out on that guy?
0: Yeah, that's going to be Devon Smith, a really talented linebacker out of the Lone Star State. LSU put a full court press on him in June. He's committed to the Arizona Wildcats right now, but LSU has continued to push behind the scenes for him. This will be a guy that I think it'll roll into the fall. We'll see that senior season eval. But Devon Smith is a really talented three-star linebacker who's beginning to get a ton of Power 4, Power 5 interest, whether it's Utah, Arizona, Pitt, et cetera. He's committed to the Arizona Wildcats right now, but LSU is certainly making their presence felt in his recruitment. Came in town on an official visit during the weekend of June 19th, blew him away, and I think now they're going to continue to push for him heading into the fall. We'll see what ultimately unfolds with him, Taylor. He's a super talented player. This program and their recruiting approach aren't necessarily investing at the linebacker position right now. Of course, they're going for more premium positions like the wide receiver room, defensive line, et cetera. But we'll see what happens with Devon Smith. I think he's one heck of a ball player in himself, and excited to see how his process unfolds, to see if LSU puts a foot on the gas and tries to get him in this 2027 recruiting class that has 14 commitments right now. But this week is set to be a really strong one for them, and I'd expect multiple commitments to pop for this program in the next 72 to 96 hours.
1: Zach Nagy joining us here on the Hunt Palmer Show. Zach, before we get you out of here, tell folks where they can see your stuff, man.
0: Yeah, man, absolutely. You can find me on Twitter or X, whichever one you'd like to call it. That's at ZNagy20. Putting out a ton of recruiting buzz right now. Like I was saying before, expecting a really strong week for this program over the next 72 to 96 hours. Then you can find us at GEAUX247. That's at Go247 on Twitter or X, whichever one you want to call it, Facebook. A ton of buzz on socials, of course. And then if you're like my parents and you're not on socials, just punch it in your nearest search engine, man. GEAUX247. Subscribe. We got a 50% off annual promotion right now. And find out all the latest scoop we got right now. It's a really exciting time for LSU recruiting. A ton of buzz surrounding the purple and gold.
1: That's Zach Nagy, Go247. Zach, thanks so much for hopping on today, man.
0: Oh, man, I appreciate it. You have a good one.
1: Yep, absolutely. That was Zach Nagy. If LSU could flip Jalen Brewster from Texas Tech, I would be one happy camper. Look, I got a list of about 5 or 6 teams in college football that I just flat out don't like. I have different reasons for different teams. Texas Tech's rising up that board. Like, if they weren't as irrelevant as they were, they would already be on it. Like, Joey McGuire, fake tough guy energy. Like, I'm done with him. The way they handled this Brendan Sorsby situation, like, I'm not even saying it's their fault that they brought him in. Like, hell, he was on Baton Rouge. He was at LSU's campus. I mean, LSU had some interest in him. I get it. But the way they handled that whole situation PR-wise, acting like the victim in the whole thing. Like, I'm done with Texas Tech. I mean, I see, like, Texas Tech Twitter is unhinged. Like, for a program that's never won anything. I saw something the other day of a guy had committed to Texas. Doesn't really matter who it is. Texas Tech fans were saying, oh, well, that's what happens when you buy your players. Like, excuse me, sir, what? That's what you do. You're Texas Tech. You think they're going there for the prestigious conference or the championship aspirations? No, they're going there because you dropped a bag, which is fine. It's legal now in college athletics. Just lean into it. Don't act like you're the victim in everything and nobody wants to see you succeed. Nobody cares about Texas Tech. If we could flip Jalen Brewster from Texas Tech, as someone who grew up an LSU fan, that would make me very, very happy. All right, we're going to take a quick timeout. When we get back, we're talking some New Orleans Saints next here on the Hunt Palmer Show.
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Welcome back in. Hour number two here on a Monday edition of Off the Bench. We got about 40 minutes or so left with you here on this Monday. Taylor Sharp filling in for Hun Palmer, Braxton Rizzuto, Cassie Spezzali, along for the ride as well. Look, we have talked a lot of college sports, whether it's been LSU football, LSU baseball, Brendan Sorsby and his latest issues with whenever the heck that story is going to end. I'm kind of just ready for that to be over with. Right now, I want to switch our focus to the New Orleans Saints. Our guy Ross Jackson in LouisianaSports.net put out this article

0: late last week, and he said rookie Jeremiah Wright already impressing the Saints coaching staff out there in the offseason. He said during mandatory mini camp, he caught up with Saints running game coordinator TJ Paganetti discussing, you know, what they're going to do moving forward. And he said a guy that really jumped out to him was a Jeremiah Wright. He said, in my opinion, he stood out at the Senior Bowl more than anybody else. That was in passing off games and protection drills, which sometimes really the defensive drill. And then in the running game, I thought he was phenomenal as well. He took good angles, matched up to his film at Auburn, did a really nice job over him. I mean, he goes on and on and on. You can find this at LouisianaSports.net. The reason I think that it's important that Jeremiah Wright is already impressing the coaches' staff is because he might be the most important rookie that you drafted in this class. I understand you need Jordan Tyson to work out. You invested a top 10 pick in him, and when healthy, we've talked about it here, we talk about it on the morning show, I'm sure Scone talks about it in the afternoon. When healthy, he was the best wide receiver in that 2026 NFL draft. For me, by a pretty wide margin. The main concern is his health. Now, he's been out there some days during offseason workouts. He hasn't been out there others. Who really knows what's going on? But like, you hope Jordan Tyson works out. You need it. Because that's going to make Chris Olave that much better. Olave is a guy that in last year's offense, when he's playing next to a Ronnie Bell, a Mason Tipton, Devon Vele was kind of the only weapon, Juwan Johnson, but I mean, it was kind of slim pickings out there. What exactly a lineup of all pros out there helping out Chris Olave. Defenses had to key in on him, and he still put up numbers. Imagine what he could do with a big, talented, athletic receiver on the other side of him, like a Jordan Tyson. And if Devon Vele works out, you could put your two big-bodied guys, Tyson on one side, Vele on the other, let Chris Olave do work out of the slot. Justin Jefferson's great there. Amon-Ra St. Brown's great there. Puka Nacua's great there. Look, necessarily comparing him as a one-to-one to any of those guys, but those are guys that kill defenses and put up crazy numbers out of the slot. Maybe Olave could do the same. But I think Jeremiah Wright might be the most important player in this rookie class because you have a Cesar Ruiz problem right now, and Wright could potentially solve that problem. I have seen enough of Cesar Ruiz. I thought it was a bad pick when you made it. You drafted a guy in the first round who was primarily a center at Michigan. The year after, you drafted a really good center in the second round in Eric McCoy. You immediately moved him to right guard. He's never looked fully comfortable there. He's had his moments. I mean, it's not like he's been awful every single game. It's been more bad than good, in my opinion. But that's a guy you invested a first-round pick in, and he really just hasn't worked out for one reason or another. He hadn't been great at run blocking, been a liability in pass blocking. If Jeremiah Wright wins that starting job, all of a sudden, you got a young and very, very talented offensive line protecting Tyler Shuck. We saw what Shuck did the back half of last year with a makeshift offensive line that included Trevor Penning until you traded him and a guy like Cesar Ruiz. And Eric McCoy was in and out of the lineup with injury. I mean, really, the only two guys from a year ago that were protecting Shuck were your bookend tackles in Taliese Fuaga and Kelvin Banks. The middle three was kind of your turnstile. If Wright can earn that starting job at right guard, you kind of feel good and almost optimistic about your offensive line if you're a Saints fan. Because if it's Wright, look, we'll go left to right. Kelvin Banks at left tackle looked really good as a rookie a year ago. Right now, you believe he is the long-term future at left tackle. David Edwards, who you spent more money on in the offseason than anybody else. I mean, he was the highest rated guard in free agency. You went and got it. That replaces a Trevor Penning who, thank God that experiment's over. Eric McCoy, if he could stay healthy at center, has been super, super consistent for you when he's on the field. Then you look at a Jeremiah Wright at right guard and then Taliese Fuanga at right tackle. That's a young, talented offensive line right there. You got a veteran piece in the middle and Eric McCoy and David Edwards, two really, really young but talented left tackles. Fuaga, hard to believe, going into his third year. Kelvin Banks will be in year two in the Kellen Moore offense. And then Jeremiah Wright, who you got in the middle rounds of this draft, but I think could wind up being an absolute steal if he earns that starting job. I am really excited about the possibility of Jeremiah Wright. Because look, You invested into Travis Etienne in the offseason as well. You gave him a pretty decent contract. You still have Alvin Kamara on this roster. I think you're talented at running back, whether Kamara's on this team or not. Like, if Kamara's there, you got Travis Etienne, Alvin Kamara, Devin Neal, if he could stay healthy, Audric Estime. Anything you get from Kendre Miller at this point is a bonus because he can't stay on the field. I don't think you can rely on him. Oh, and then you brought in Ty Chandler in the offseason as well, who's had moments in the NFL. But even if Kamara's not on the roster, Travis Etienne, Audric Estime, which I hope sticks around. I actually thought he did some pretty nice things late in the year for you. Ty Chandler, if he makes the team. Devin Neal, if he could stay healthy. You can take Kendre Miller out of the equation. It doesn't even matter. That's four pretty solid backs right there. Their issue last year is they had nowhere to run because you didn't have an offensive line. If Wright can earn this job, those five guys up front, I think your offense looks a heck of a lot different. It opens up things in the running game, which takes more pressure off of a Tyler Shough. And he's got more confidence back there in the pocket because he's got a hell of a lot more time to throw the ball. I would be really, really excited if Jeremiah Wright won that starting guard spot over a guy like a Cesar Ruiz. And I think that's the battle to watch all offseason, into the preseason, before game one starts. Outside of him, though, I was looking at it a little bit yesterday. Like, outside of Jeremiah Wright, what rookies do you hope can make an early impact? Obviously, Jordan Tyson. If he is fully healthy, he is going to be one of your top three receivers. There's no question about that. But I'm looking at a different receiver in this class. I'm looking at a guy like Bryce Lance. He is 6'3". He's 205, 210 pounds. And he's not just a big body. He ran a 4.34 40-yard dash, a 41.5-inch vertical jump. Played at an FCS powerhouse in North Dakota State. He knows how to win big-time games. They're actually moving up a level to the FBS level this year. But last season, Bryce Lance, 51 catches, over 1,000 yards. In 2024, he was honestly even better. 75 catches, 1,071 yards, and he led the FCS with 17 receiving touchdowns. He hadn't been a flash in the pan. He has been a big-time playmaker at North Dakota State for 2 years in a row. He's a guy a lot like a Jeremiah Wright. You got in the middle rounds of this draft, a very good value pick. I think this guy has a chance to be really, really good. I'm really excited to see what he can do because all of a sudden your receiver room gets deep as well. If Olave and Tyson can stay healthy, that's your top two. Can Devon Vele build off of what he did last year? Because once Shuck took over that offense, there were flashes. They had a decent connection at times. A lot of times on third down, Tyler Shuck, he found Devon Vele and Vele made the play. So there's three guys. Jalen Polk, excited to see what he can do. He's a guy that had a lot of hype coming out of Washington, has struggled to get on the field in the NFL due to injury concerns. You still have Trey Palmer. And then Bryce Lance. Let's not forget Berrion Brown, who, even if he's not a receiver, probably make this team as a returner. I mean, I just threw out seven guys last year, right now. Two of them were on the team a year ago. Polk and Palmer weren't healthy enough to contribute consistently. Lance is new. Berrion Brown's new. Jordan Tyson's new. Like, you had Olave, Devon Vele, and a bunch of plug-and-play guys that people were less than thrilled about. You could completely revamp that wide receiver room, and I think there's a chance that Bryce Lance is a big part of it. Bryce Lance, Jeremiah Wright, I think those two guys, rookies to watch this offseason for the New Orleans Saints. All right, we're going to take a quick timeout. When we get back, CBS Sports put out an article about college football playoff predictions, and I got a few issues with it. We're breaking it down next here on The Hunt Palmer Show.
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5: All right, welcome back in. Monday edition of Off the Bench. Got about 25 or so minutes up the Hunt Palmer Show. Thank you, Cassie. Almost went a whole show. I almost went a whole show without calling it Off the Bench, and I just couldn't do it. Two segments left.
6: You have one job.
5: Dude, couldn't make it happen. Could not make it happen. Look, I hear Off the Bench in my sleep, okay, Braxton? Like, it is drilled into my brain permanently, all right? Look, this being the first slip up, to me, is impressive. Yeah, you had higher expectations than I did.
6: You got a lot going on at home. I mean, you know, you got to wake up early still. You got to get up here 6 a.m. probably.
5: I got a little bit going on.
6: Yeah.
5: We got a little bit going on in the Sharp household. Here on the Hunt Palmer Show, got about 20 minutes left with you. Brad Crawford of CBS Sports put out an article yesterday saying 10 college football playoff guarantees for 2026. And I disagree with a couple of them, including number one. He said number one guarantee for the college football playoff in 2026. Notre Dame accepts the villain role. He says disdain for the Fighting Irish will come easy this year. I've always had disdain for the Fighting Irish, and not because they are flawed, quite the opposite. Notre Dame once again positioned as a legitimate national championship contender. Stop right there. That's the reason I've never liked Notre Dame. I don't like Notre Dame because Notre Dame has been this media darling for years and years and years now, and I cannot figure it out. See, I never considered Notre Dame a legitimate national championship contender because I'm not stuck in the 1970s, which is pretty much the last time they were a perennial power. Like, they've had years, sure. They went to the national championship under Marcus Freeman, didn't go great. Brian Kelly took them to the national championship. Alabama stomped them. Outside of that, there's, in my lifetime, I'll be 30 years old in September. I've never seen Notre Dame have any success as far as, like, the pinnacle of college football. Maybe that changes this year. A lot of people are high on CJ Carr. But also, I think as a fan who's not super locked in on Notre Dame, like, I watch Notre Dame a lot, but when do fans start saying, is Notre Dame good or is this just the media hyping them up year after year after year? It just seems like that always happens. Also, does anybody care about Notre Dame enough to make them the villain? Like, I don't. If there's a villain in college football this year, I don't think it's Notre Dame. Like, again, I don't like Notre Dame, full disclosure, but I don't like them any more or less going into this year. There's a team a few miles down the road that a lot of people have been bashing all offseason. What if LSU plays that villain role? I think they could do it well. I think Lane Kiffin's done it a number of times in his career already. I think he thrives on that. There's so many people that still can't get over the fact that Lane Kiffin dumped Ole Miss for the prettier girl. I mean, that's exactly what it is. And you can say, oh, well, he shouldn't have left them during the college football.

0: playoff. Lane Kiffin said multiple times he didn't want to do that. That was an Ole Miss decision. And I get it. They had to make a decision for their best interest. I understand. It's poor timing. It's a tough situation for everybody. But let's not put all the blame on Lane Kiffin. That's a guy that's going to take a lot of heat this year. We talked about Brendan Sorsby a little bit earlier. The way Texas Tech's PR team handled that situation, you don't think they're going to be the villain of college football? Like, I'm good with Notre Dame being disliked because I feel like there's always a little bit of that going on. But to say, oh, well, Notre Dame's going to play the villain role because there's a chance they're actually good this year. Does anybody care enough to make Notre Dame the villain? I don't. Notre Dame's pretty irrelevant to me until they prove to me that they can get over the hump and get back to winning a national championship. Sure, fine. Like, Notre Dame really doesn't concern me that much. Like, when Albert Simeon committed on Friday, I was like, oh, man, LSU didn't get Albert Simeon. Ah, well, he went to Notre Dame. We'll probably never see him unless it's in the college football playoff. Like, he didn't go to Texas A&M or Alabama or Ole Miss or a team you're going to play year in and year out. Notre Dame's just, I think to the average college football fan, Notre Dame's just kind of irrelevant. Like, I don't think that many people care. Number two is ACC flexes with a second college football playoff team. I find that hard to believe. But Miami's obviously the clear front runner. I get that. And with Darian Mensa, like, Mario Cristobal has done a good job of bringing in QBs. Right? Like, he had Cam Ward. Then he goes to Carson Beck. Now he's bringing in Darian Mensa. Like, props to you. Turning in a little bit of a QB factory down there in South Beach. Crawford mentions SMU as a possible team. Maybe. And yes, Kevin Jennings going into year three as a starter was great year one, took a step back last year. I think Rhett Lashley's a good coach, but I mean, what does that look like? They had a good year 2 years ago. They made the playoff. Last year, they kind of failed to live up to expectations. Louisville has a good roster. CJ Bailey at quarterback. That's an option, but is the college football playoff really going to pick those teams over a third or a fourth SEC team or a third or a fourth Big Ten team? In the past, they've proven that they won't. So I don't know why this year would be any different. Number three, he has several teams complain in the SEC about being left out of the playoff. I can see that happening, one, because any team in any conference is going to complain when they get left out of the playoff, especially if they're sitting there right on the bubble. But also, nine conference games, it's going to be a little bit tougher for the SEC. Like, you're pretty much guaranteeing half your league an extra loss. So yeah, there are going to be some SEC teams left out. I can absolutely see that. Because of that nine-game schedule. That cuts, record-wise, the amount of teams in half that have a realistic shot at the college football playoff. Heck yeah, there's going to be some 9-3 teams upset. There were some 9-3 teams upset 2 years ago. You had South Carolina, Alabama, and Ole Miss all complaining, claiming that they deserved a seat at the table. All of them were 9-3. My thought was, I mean, don't lose to bad teams and you won't get in. But, I mean, they all had legitimate arguments. I get it. It's going to be even more so this year. I say all that to say this, though. Like, okay, here you go. LSU, finally getting to them. LSU has the highest year-over-year increase in viewership. One, LSU is already one of the most premier brands in college football. But look at what they're doing. Game day coming to Baton Rouge, week one for the Clemson game. Then, September 19th, you go to Oxford, Mississippi. You don't think that is going to be an intense atmosphere in Vaught Hemingway with Lane Kiffin coming back into town. So pair a tough schedule and a bunch of premier matchups that are probably going to be in prime time with the fact that LSU is already one of the premier programs in college football, and add Lane Kiffin to the equation. I mean, Brad Crawford nailed this one. I mean, if LSU wasn't already one of the most watched teams in the country, they're going to be next year. Lane Kiffin is absolute box office. There's people out there that love him. There's people out there that hate him, but they all watch. Clemson, game day, Ole Miss, that's probably going to be game day, I think. In Oxford, like, they start the season swinging, and then they play a bunch of big-time teams. You still have Alabama. You still have Texas A&M. The Longhorns. You got them coming to town. Like, there's some big-time games and some big-time moments for this LSU team this year, who was already a premier program, and adding Lane Kiffin to the equation. Yeah, absolutely. So, like, I agree with them on that. I think the SEC is going to have a few teams complaining that they get left out. LSU is going to be probably the most watched team in college football this year, and I'm all for it. But as far as Notre Dame playing the villain role in college football, I think LSU and Texas Tech, to the outside world, appears to be more villains than Notre Dame. And honestly, as someone who's not in that area of the country, I don't care about Notre Dame. Like, they are not at the top of my concern list. Texas Tech isn't either, but I think they did more this offseason to leave a bad taste in college football fans' mouth than Notre Dame did. All Notre Dame did a year ago was cry that they didn't get in the college football playoff and punish themselves and their own team by not accepting the bowl invite. That's all Notre Dame did. It didn't bother me any. You want to cry and not go play in a bowl game? Go cry and not play in a bowl game. I don't care. My team's in it. My team's not opting out of the bowl game because they didn't get in the college football playoff. So be it. I don't think Notre Dame's relevant enough for most people to care about that. Look, we're going to take a timeout. When we get back, we're closing this thing out like we do every day with a little take it or leave it.
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1: All right, welcome back in. Final segment here on a Monday edition of the Hunt Palmer Show. Taylor Sharp with you here. Braxton Rizzuto, Cassie Spazzali. Thanks for riding along with us here today. Look, I'm going to be with you all week long until Thursday. Friday, everyone at the whole company out. They were gracious enough to give us Friday off since 4th of July is on a Saturday. So, we got a little four-day work week working towards that three-day weekend. We got one more thing to do today. We do it every single day around this time. Let's hit some Take It or Leave It.
2: Take It or Leave It.
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2: Today's hottest stories in sports, news, and sometimes even Hunt's life. The question is, will he take them or leave them?
4: Just take it or leave
5: it. My apologies. So, O.J. Simpson would not be on the Wall Hall of Fame in the Buffalo Bills' new stadium. Simpson's name was not displayed, or was displayed in the Bills' old stadium as part of the Wall of Fame that was created in 1980. He was the first member inducted. Is this the right move? Take it or leave it.
1: Yeah, I'm going to take this one. I think if you're going to leave somebody off the list of the new Buffalo Bills Hall of Fame, I think the juice is a correct one to do. Look, guilty, innocent, not my place to say.
5: Right.
1: Uh-huh. I get what the verdict was. A little bit too controversial. Like, the risk kind of outweighs the reward here. Like, what are we actually doing? I'm good with it. You know, they chose not to for a long time. They were pressured to take his name out of the old Wall of Fame. They didn't do it because it was already up there. Makes a lot of sense they didn't include it on the new one.
5: He's still in the Hall of Fame.
1: I think this is the right move, though.
5: Yeah. Let's see. So, Alan Jackson played his final live show over the weekend in Nashville.
1: Oh, no.
5: Biggest case of FOMO you've ever experienced. Take it or leave it.
1: Yeah, take it. Absolutely.
6: I'll take it.
1: If you listen to OTB enough, you probably heard this before. Alan Jackson is my favorite country singer of all time.
5: Did not know that.
1: By a wide margin. Yeah, I think Remember When is one of the best country songs ever made. And I grew up on country music. Yeah, that was a big FOMO for me. Wife had to get pregnant. We missed the show, right? No, it was also like real expensive to get there. I mean, I was seeing like $1,000 a ticket because, so like George Strait walked out on stage. They did some of their hits together, which is awesome. Like a bunch of country music legends. It wasn't just Alan Jackson, but yeah, the fact that it's his last live show, the fact they did it in Nashville is awesome, but yeah, huge FOMO on my part. I am a huge Alan Jackson fan.
5: So the Golden State Warriors are planning a pursuit of LeBron James, the free agency, and Anthony Davis via trade this week. So opening up the flexibility for such a possibility after Draymond Green declined his $27.6 million player option Monday morning. If this blockbuster move comes through, it'd be one for the ages with LeBron and Steph on the same team. This being said, a Curry, LeBron, Anthony Davis super team would be the greatest big three in NBA history. Take it or leave it.
1: First off, hang on. Let me look at my calendar real quick. I'm trying to find out what year it is. Oh, it's 2026. Yeah, leave it. If this was like 5 to 6 years ago, man, I'd be fired up.
5: If they were all in their prime,
1: you want to talk about a dream team? Curry's out of his prime. LeBron's about to be 42 years old.
5: Yeah.
1: I don't even think he likes playing basketball anymore.
5: He's
1: more
5: into golf now.
1: Yeah,
5: I mean, he's already playing his retirement sport.
1: He's more into golf. He likes to do stuff outside of basketball, which is fine. But
5: right, sure.
1: I don't think his head is in the right place to be playing professional basketball. I don't think he cares about it that much. Anthony Davis, like,
5: he's washed. He's on the Wizards. Anybody goes to the Wizards is automatically washed.
1: Even before that, like, you get one injury, you're out for 2 months. This is a leave it for me. I mean, I know, like, are you excited about it? I'm not.
5: I honestly am not for it. I mean, it sure would be fun, you know, they get all the publicity. Like,
1: right, they're like gonna, big names.
5: But they had their chance. They did it in the Olympics, and they won. That was their only chance and only time they're ever going to do it. I don't think they should do it here. at all. I mean, I think LeBron wants it more than Curry, in my opinion.
1: Also, like, I don't think this would be the last season for Curry anyway.
5: No.
1: Like, I don't think. I mean, how old's Curry? 36?
5: 37? I think so. Something like.
1: I think he's 36. I mean, he'll play at least a few more years, I would imagine.
5: Yeah. Like, no. Yeah, they say he's not done.
1: Regardless of what team, this is going to be LeBron's swan song. Like, I don't. No, I'm leaving that. I don't even know how well it would work on the court together at this point. No, you're 5 years past that being a big time team.
5: I mean, okay, so that leads me to my next question. Hypothetically speaking, the Warriors start the next season with LeBron and Curry and Anthony Davis. If they win the championship next year, would that put an end to both LeBron and Curry's career and officially retire? Like, you leave it.
1: Take it, because LeBron's going to retire regardless. Yeah. I think this is LeBron's last year. I'm surprised. I'm kind of surprised this wasn't his last year. I think he probably should have been. I mean, the Lakers gave Austin Reeves that big contract. You know they're going to extend Luka Doncic when that time comes. Like, LeBron's the third option on that team right now, and I don't really know how big of a contract they're going to offer him this offseason. I'll take it because I think he was going to retire anyways. But the good news is these teams are not – they're not going to be a team, and they're not going to win the championship even if they were together. So we don't even have to worry about it.
5: I actually saw a last-minute thing. Let me see if I can find it real quick.
1: Oh, yeah.
5: It says... Hold on one second. Ben Simmons is prepping to return. He said he needed some time for himself. Take it or leave it for him coming back. And is... I mean, you think he'll get the same amount of playing time?
1: Like, leave it. He barely played before.
5: Yeah.
1: He barely played before. He got a big contract, and then he was... coincidentally injured all the time. Like, I'm not here to determine whether an injury is real or fake or not, but the timelines sure are a little iffy for me. Like, Ben Simmons, talented player when he's on the court.
5: Yeah.
1: It's just, he's never on the court. Wasn't he like, didn't he say he wanted to, like a year ago, say he wanted to get into like professional fishing and was like catching all these
5: big fish? Into fishing, and there was a bunch of clips in fishing.
1: He was going to like start a pro fishing team or something like that?
5: Something like that.
1: Like, what happened to that?
5: He needs to stick with that, in my opinion. I mean, he doesn't need to come back to the court.
1: I mean,
5: he needs to find himself.
1: He's made plenty of money in his NBA career. Like,
5: he was the number one overall pick.
1: Well, not only that, he got a huge contract extension from the Sixers as well. Like, what's the point, I guess? I mean, I guess if you want to play, but like, who's going to give Ben Simmons an opportunity at the price tag he probably wants, I would imagine.
5: Right.
1: At this point, his career, like, hadn't played in a few years.
5: Doesn't really fit. He was on the Clippers in 2024-2025 roster, but I don't see anybody taking him back. He needs to stick with the fishing, but that is it for Take It or Leave It.
1: All right, that's it for Take It or Leave It, and that is it for a Monday show, Monday edition of the Hunt Palmer Show. Not off the bench, got it right that time, guys. Braxton Rizzuto, Cassie Spizzale, thanks all of you for hanging out. Look, we got a busy week. We had a jam-packed show tomorrow. A lot of LSU. We're having Glenn West on in his normal spot. Sharif Ashak moving from 2:30 to 2 o'clock. He's a busy man with some interviews. We're talking Saints, all that and more. So stay tuned. Same time tomorrow here on the Hunt Palmer Show.
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7: I'm Nick DeLuca. World Cup knockout stage rolls on. Brazil onto the round of 16. Gabriel Martinelli, 96-minute extra time marker, the game winner. It's Brazil's.

0: And off we go. Welcome aboard. Glad you're with us. 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I'm Matt.
1: Hey, Will.
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0: Cassie Spazzali. Look what you made me do. Still waiting on that Rep TV cast. We'll get it eventually. Jordan Kitch.
3: Jordan, 20-footer, head of the key. Good.
0: And Mr. Toby Tomlin. All right. We're here. Glad you are as well. Get out there and make it a good one. Michael Papirski in 15 minutes from right now. Andrew Lopez next hour. We'll talk some about recruiting, the opening with Brian Smith from the Locked On Podcast Network. Ton to do. Let us begin as we do every single day.
4: It's time to pop the top on another edition of AFR with Bud Light. 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
0: Well, the Lane Kiffin, Ole Miss, Trinidad, Chambliss, Vanity Fair, Saga, etc. is just the content gift that keeps on giving. You all recall, of course, in May, Lane Kiffin did an interview with Vanity Fair. He made some comments that went viral about what it was like recruiting minorities, particularly black student athletes at Ole Miss. And it created a lot of conversation. A lot of people had opinions. And then it died down and seemingly had gone away until this weekend when Ole Miss quarterback Trinidad Chambliss was one of the counselors at the Manning Passing Academy. And if you're not familiar with Manning Passing Academy, it's a several-part event where the college quarterbacks who are invited are the counselors for the younger players. And then they also have their own competitions and on-field drills. And there's also media availability where all the college quarterbacks have a question and answer session as well. So Trinidad Chambliss, when he's meeting with reporters, was asked by, I don't know actually who asked the question, but John Blau, who is new to the LSU beat, he's now the LSU beat writer for The Advocate and NOLA.com, came here actually from Clemson. Incidentally, we talked to John last year when LSU played Clemson. And this audio is courtesy of a video that John grabbed and put on his Twitter. You can go find it on his Twitter account. And this is Chambliss responding to Lane Kiffin's comments.
5: I mean, you know, he said what he said. Me personally, I don't agree with it. When I came down on my visit, he showed me nothing but love. The people in Mississippi and Oxford showed me nothing but love. And one thing that I can really take away from my visit, and the reason why I did commit to Ole Miss, is I asked my family what they genuinely thought about the visit, what they thought about the people, if they trusted what they were actually saying, if they were going to be true to their word. And they said, yeah. They said, you know, I feel like this is the right place. And my mom's super religious, too. She just had a good feeling. You know, we prayed on it, and that was the main thing. And like I said, like, I didn't think that, you know, what he said, truthful, honestly. I thought that, you know, Oxford community is nothing but love, and they care about their people no matter what they look like, brown, black, purple, yellow. You know what I mean? So I felt like, you know, Oxford's home is a great place.
0: Okay. And I apologize for the audio quality. There was a little bit of an echo on it, I think you could hear, but that's the audio quality that we had. But I think you got the gist of what Trinidad said. But there's a couple of things I want to point out. And the only you might be sitting there today saying, Matt, why are you talking about this? Well, Chambliss.

0: talked about it. So it's newsworthy when someone of that stature makes a comment about it and relative to the LSU football coach. So naturally, we're going to talk about it. I'm not going to spend a lot of time on it, but I do want to point this out. And one of the reasons that I want to talk about it is because I am not a big fan of revisionist history. I said this, actually, another instance, we're talking about Trinidad Chambliss. But, you know, like, over time, the way narratives can form and develop, stories can change. Like, you know, you catch the fish that's this big, but over the years, the fish becomes this big as the story unfolds, embellishes, whatever. And the way people can tell a story, it can reclassify the truth to a degree. Here's the point. Trinidad Chambliss said, me personally, I don't agree. Talking about Lane Kiffin's comments. He said, quote, I don't think what Kiffin said was truthful. Okay, well, let's remember what Lane Kiffin said. Lane Kiffin did not say people in Oxford are racist. Lane Kiffin did not say I experienced racism in Oxford. Lane Kiffin did not say there's a bias against black people and black athletes in Oxford. He did not say any of those things. What Lane Kiffin said was, and I quote, after saying Ole Miss recruits would tell him, quote, hey, coach, we really like you, but my grandparents aren't letting me move to Oxford, Mississippi. That doesn't come up when you say Baton Rouge, Louisiana. Lane Kiffin didn't say Oxford's racist. Lane Kiffin said he was relaying conversations that he had with some, not all, recruits. And by the way, since that, there have been people who have said, yeah, my parents or family or whatever felt the same way. Like, yes, like he's relaying conversations that he had with recruits. Now, we could absolutely have the conversation if Lane should have said that. Because what if it were two players over 6 years? Well, that's not a representative sample. And for the record, I'm going to be very clear. I know there's the LSU Ole Miss feud thing. I think Oxford, Mississippi is a lovely place. It is a beautiful town. It is clean. It is safe. The people are wonderful, wonderful people. It's a great small southern town. It's a great place to raise a family if you have small kids. Like, there's so many, like, LSU, Ole Miss, whatever, notwithstanding. I'm just talking about Oxford. It's a beautiful place. So I think all of those things are real about Oxford. It's a beautiful place. Every southern town has its history with race. None is exempt. So we could have the conversation if Lane should have said that. But let's not get twisted what he actually said. And I think that's the important part. And this isn't the first time it's happened with Trinidad. Like, do you remember Trinidad Chambliss gave an interview not long ago where he talked about how as soon as he knew Pete Golding was going to be the head coach at Ole Miss, he was done, wasn't considering anything else. Well, Pete Golding got promoted the same day Lane Kiffin left. So immediately they knew Pete Golding was going to be the coach. Well, remember this. This was the Thursday before Ole Miss played Tulane. Almost 3 weeks later, 3 weeks after Lane Kiffin left, the Thursday before the playoff game against Tulane, Trinidad Chambliss was asked if he was going to go in the portal and stay.
1: Trinidad, if you do get that waiver, would you anticipate if it's college being at Ole Miss, or would you have to consider everything because that's part of it? It's all year to year. So what would be your considerations in that way?
2: Yeah, no, definitely. You hit it right on the nail. I would have to consider like what the best situation is for me, what I feel most comfortable with, who I trust the most, and just get a feel for, you know, every possibility, really. So that just, there's a lot that goes into that.
0: That was 3 days before Ole Miss was getting ready to play a college football playoff game against Tulane. Chambliss was undecided. And now he's saying, oh, as soon as I knew it was Golding, I was staying. No, you weren't. Like, I got you on the record saying that. And I'm not trying to peg Trinidad Chambliss against the wall. He seems like a great, genuine person. Seriously, like, Trinidad Chambliss is someone that, if you're a sports fan, rivalries notwithstanding, you could cheer for. The whole thing. Small guy, Division II, wins a national championship, gets to Ole Miss, there's an injury, gets his opportunity, boom, he's awesome. Like, it's one of the reasons we love sports. And I think he is a genuinely good young person. I believe that, sincerely. What I can't get on board with is, like, reshaping the facts of stories and how they actually play out. So that's why I'm willing to talk about these and play these sound bites, because we have a record. Like, I'm held accountable for everything I say or tweet or do because I'm on air every day. And so too should all the people who have an audience and have a voice. Now, all of that aside, there's two other things that Trinidad said. And one, this is number two, Jordan, was, and by the way, this is courtesy of our friend Chessa Abouche over at WVLA, Go Nation. And this was back at Manning Passing Academy, that he has a lot of respect for Charlie Weiss and Lane Kiffin.
3: No, yeah, super grateful for, you know, Coach Weiss and the staff that was at Ole Miss and now is at LSU. Kiff, you know, that gave me an opportunity, gave me a shot. But yeah, I'm just super excited to, you know, kind of go up against them. I think it's going to be like a chess match throughout that whole game. They obviously, you know, run our offense that we run at Ole Miss. And they got a great DC over there as well. So I'm just super pumped up and excited to play them and, you know, see them again. I'm going to give Coach Weiss a big hug when I see him.
0: I think there is one point of contention, Trinidad. They, meaning LSU, they do not run your offense. You run their offense. This is Kiffin and Weiss's offense. And for me, that is the single biggest question about Ole Miss this year. Can you take Lane Kiffin, Charlie Weiss, Kevin Smith, Joe Cox, all that whole offensive staff, remove them? Like, think if you have an army, you have all the soldiers there, but if you remove the generals and the lieutenants, you remove the leadership of that army, is the army the same? Like, you got to get marching orders. You have to have strategists. Like, you have to have the people pointing the army in the right direction. Same thing here. I keep giving you the example of when LSU hired Jake Peets to run the quote-unquote Joe Brady offense. Well, 2021 was a disaster. So, remains to be seen. But Chambliss did also talk about the respect that he has for Lane Kiffin as coach.
3: He's, you know, really well with, you know, how he knows his X's and O's. You know, Kiffin's been, you know, in the coaching game for a while. He sees things that other coaches really can't see, which I give him props to because, you know, he'll talk to me after a play in practice and I'll be like, dang, like, I know you see that. Or, okay, that's a really good concept. He'll draw it on the board.
0: September 19th could be an awful lot of fun, man, in Oxford, Mississippi. Hopefully everybody, a lot of cooler heads will prevail. But for those 3.5 hours on a Saturday, it should be a great matchup. All right, it's After Further Review. We're glad to have you aboard with us here. We're brought to you by Bud Light. 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Y'all, if you're heading to the beach, maybe you're just hanging out by the pool, enjoying a beautiful summer day here in Louisiana, drink easy with the great taste of Bud Light. And make sure you're looking for the limited edition Folds of Honor Bud Light cases. 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All right, let's knock out a quick break. We come back. Former LSU catcher Michael Papirski is going to be here with us. 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
7: I got text from Erica, my wife, while we're doing the segment on Chambliss and Kiffin. She said, I think I love Trinidad, with a bunch of exclamation points and the Trinidad flag. And then said, I want to be his friend.
8: Oh, wow.
7: And I said, why? This is my wife, who, as I've told you before, knows nothing about sports. Although she disputes that, but she knows nothing about sports. Because he sounds super nice and happy and he likes to smile.
8: Valid reason to like somebody, though.
7: It is. You know what I mean? Oh, it's great. It's a great reason to like somebody. But see, but when you're talking about the quarterback at Ole Miss that beat you last year, and now you got to play there, and it's really contentious and all that stuff. Like, when you verbalize that without any context, that's whenever people look at you kind of cross-eyed. Like, that's how my wife ends up walking through the airport wearing an orange and white checkerboard shirt, or the Tennessee shirt on the way to the No Doubt, and doesn't understand why that's something that people be like, are you a Tennessee fan? Blissfully unaware. But I say, hey, you know nothing about sports. She's like, I do know stuff about sports. She's like, Travis Kelce, Chiefs, bam.
8: Yep. Madison Square Garden, remember that.
7: Oh, man. It's coming up. Coming up next week. Former LSU Tiger Michael Papirski, good enough to join us here, chopped up, talk a little baseball for a bit. Pap, what up, man?
9: What's up? What's up? How y'all doing?
7: Awesome. Are you a Trinidad Chambliss fan?
9: No.
7: Are you a fan of people that like to smile?
9: Yes.
7: Okay, maybe you are a Trinidad Chambliss fan.
9: What is happening? I don't know what's happening.
7: Oh, did you not hear us?
9: Hold on. I have a 1.5-year-old at home, so we have not watched much sport lately.
7: I love it. Did you hear the segment coming in when you were on hold?
9: A little bit.
7: Yeah, no worries, man. So my wife, Erica, she always contends that she knows sports. I say she doesn't. But, like, we were just talking about Chambliss, and he made some comments at the Manning Passing Academy this past weekend about Kiffin, who were playing him and reacting to him. And she just texted me, was like, I think I love Trinidad Chambliss. I'm like, why? She's like, because he seems like a happy, nice guy, and he smiles a lot. Like, yep, that is a good reason.

0: reason to like someone. Not a good reason to cheer for a football team or player, but yes, but for just as a human, yes, I would agree with you.
1: That's right. When you give an interview, you should smile.
0: Yeah, of course you do. Did you learn that? Did Tommy Karam teach you that?
1: He did. He did.
0: What was the basis of that?
1: That it exactly that reason right there. Your wife likes him now.
0: Success.
1: It worked.
0: It did. I know. It does work. Hey, there wasn't a lot of reason to smile as an LSU baseball fan this year. 9-21. I really wanted to get your perspective on a few things, notably the battery and how that went this year and how they may improve. So let's start, Pap. I'd love your impression on what you saw from Aaron Beattie and Cerna behind the plate, the good and the bad.
1: So I did do a little research before I got on here. I didn't watch too many games, but I did watch a handful. And, you know, I'll get a text here and from a few people. But Aaron Beattie hit how many homers? 18?
0: It was 17 or 18. Yeah, it was something like that. It's a big number.
1: And Cerna hit what, 9, 10?
0: Yeah, he didn't really crack the starting lineup until maybe second week of SEC play.
1: He had, what, 150?
0: Yeah.
1: At-bats?
0: Yeah, let's call it that. That's good.
1: I mean, I know they both had OPSs over 900, which is unbelievable as a catcher. Correct me if I'm wrong. How many SEC catchers had, I don't know if y'all know, but
0: no.
1: Over 900?
0: No, I think, see, here's the thing, Pat. We know those dudes were awesome offensively. The challenge became defensively this year. The perception was they both really struggled. For you, and you were such a, you were the inverse. Like, you were always a great defensive catcher, and the bat came along during your career.
1: I did a little bit.
0: Yeah.
1: Come on.
0: Dude, no, but look, by the end of your career, you homered from both sides of the plate in a College World Series game. But at the beginning
1: only person
0: of
1: in history in that place.
0: There you go. It's fair to say the beginning of your career, you were in there for defense, and the bat came along. These guys, it's the inverse. So if I asked you defensively for these guys that did struggle behind the plate, what's a realistic expectation for how much better they can get defensively?
1: Oh, I mean, it's going to take work, right? You got to put work in. In the beginning of my career, like you said, I put all my work into my defense because everyone said if you're a defensive catcher, you'll get to the big leagues, right? You're a defensive catcher, you get to the big leagues. But nowadays, it's like, if you hit, you get to the big leagues. Mm. They'll figure it out later. But, you know, a little work this summer and this fall and spring, you never know what will happen when they come back.
0: Yeah, the other thing that's interesting too, Pap, is you're a big catcher. I mean, what are you, 6'4"? I mean, they got you listed 6'4", 225, but I don't know what you actually played at, but it's probably around there, right?
1: Yeah, about
0: 6'4", 215. Yeah. So Cerna is comparable. Is it easier, harder when you're that size to be an effective defensive catcher?
1: You have to be flexible. That's key. Right? If you're not flexible, it's going to be hard to get into those positions that other smaller catchers can get into.
0: Mm. Pat, what impact do you kind of nerd out on me a little bit here on the impact an elite defensive catcher can have on a pitching staff?
1: I'm trying to think of an easy example.
0: No, I don't want you to think of an easy example. I want you
1: I want you to nerd out on me. Okay. So you look at Yadi, I don't know how many championships they won, but you had him, Posey, Selvie's still playing. You see all these catchers who are the elite of elite defenders and what they do. JT Realmuto, look at what he does, how he controls the pitching staff. They respect him. They know that if they throw a ball in the dirt, the ball's going to be blocked. Right. And you can get into these detailed studies of game planning for hits. Every pitch that has thrown that game, there's a plan and there's something behind that pitch. Every single pitch, there's a plan for the next pitch. Does that make sense?
0: Yeah. Did you know or chart like how many strikes you feel you stole by your ability to frame pitches as a receiver?
1: Yes. I didn't have to do it. There's a computer that does it. So,
0: give me an average. How many in a game?
1: Ooh.
0: Single digits? 5, 7, yeah. 15?
1: A good day, I'm going to say 5.
0: Okay.
1: Amazing day, 7.
0: Okay. But it goes to show you
1: it's even harder now, right, with ABS where they're challenging and they're tapping their helmets.
0: Yeah.
1: And then you have the best of the best umpires. So, but it's not that. It's getting those ones that are on the line, that are borderline, make sure those are strikes. And catching the ones that are strikes and keeping them strikes.
0: Yeah. The ability, I've often heard a phrase, Pat, the ability to be quiet behind the plate, right? To be still.
1: Exactly.
0: So, and Michael Papirski is our guest, former Tiger catcher. You know, LSU, it was so odd, Pat, this year, because LSU, despite having a ton of talented arms, finished last in the SEC in staff ERA. And I know you said you didn't watch, you know, every game, but I'm curious how much a defensive deficiency at catcher impacts how a game is called and how pitchers attack hitters.
1: Yeah. I mean, big time, right? Like, if that catcher can't catch the ball, or he can't block the ball, or he can't throw the ball, whatever it is, that other team is going to exploit that every single time, right? Why wouldn't you? So if we have to game plan against that, that's going to hurt my chances for throwing my pitcher's best pitch, right? Like Alex Lang, what did he throw every time two strikes? Like he's throwing the third ball at 88.
0: A 57-foot breaking ball, no doubt.
1: Exactly. Like, but they swing. So you need to figure out how to block that baseball, right, as a catcher. It's not a bad pitch if they swing. Yeah. I hate to say it.
0: No, man, I use that example all the time about you, and it's like you were a brick wall back there. And Lane could spike that break because he also showed the ability to throw it for a strike. So if they see the spin, they're swinging, even though it's coming in 57 feet. But you were there to block it up every time. And so, like, how different is Lang's 2017 if he doesn't have the confidence to spike that breaking ball, right? I got a couple more for you, Pat. I kind of want to switch gears to the draft decision because in this new era, obviously everything's changed with NIL and now the new five to play five thing. But do you think how much do you think NIL affects or would affect people's draft decisions in their draft eligible year?
1: From high school or from college?
0: I'm talking about from college. Well, I guess either, right? But you know, the ability to make money in school as opposed to the goal of getting to the big leagues and starting your pro career.
1: Right. Braxton Beatty, is that how you say it?
0: Yeah, well, let's go Beatty or Beatty. I really don't know, but
1: however the
0: lefty. Yeah, the lefty from Vegas.
1: He just worked through his name, right?
0: Yeah.
1: I mean, I don't know what he's going to get here, but that I would definitely say that plays a factor in signing or not signing.
0: Yeah. You after a season like this where the Tigers missed the postseason altogether, how much do you think, like, how confident are you their ability to bounce back, like to get back into postseason, back into contention in a year?
1: They did it in 2024. They had an okay year.
0: Yeah. Didn't miss postseason altogether, though, man.
1: Well, it's baseball. It happens.
0: I know.
1: Come on.
0: I know.
1: Baseball is the hardest game. You never, like, what if they, four balls landed, you know, three different, or four balls landed a different way and the game's flipped.
0: Yeah.
1: you never know what can happen. Baseball's crazy. I believe they will be back. Jay Johnson is an unbelievable coach. I was, you know, fortunate enough to still be playing when he was there, and he greeted us and greets everybody back like we're family. I'll tell you what, I was also fortunate enough to work with Yeske a little bit, and he's one of the best pitching coaches I've ever been around as well. I mean, everybody up and down that coaching staff is going to give you 100% every single day. That's all you can ask for.
0: Man, we're excited for hopefully baseball not to end at Memorial Day next year.
1: That's right.
0: It's way more fun when they're playing ball in June. Michael Papirski is our guest. Hey, man, I know you're working with Lamar now. Tell people what's going on.
1: I am. So last time I was out here, I think I announced my retirement.
0: Dude, is that real? Like, you announced your retirement here?
1: I mean, basically.
0: Let's go, bro. Let's go. Anytime you got breaking news, you bring
1: not
0: it here.
1: Not on purpose. Not on purpose, but yeah, I did. So I'm working for Lamar, selling billboards. So if you need a billboard, you can shoot me a call or a text. But
0: my guy.
1: Yeah. That's it. I got a one-and-a-half-year-old. We're living in Denham.
0: Love it, dude.
1: So we're kicking it.
0: You ever you miss being home in Illinois?
1: I do. We're actually going home in September to visit my parents.
0: Awesome.
1: Just booked that trip, so that'll be fun.
0: Well, dude,
1: maybe get out of this heat.
0: It's always good to chat with you, man. It's good we get to cross paths as well. You know, you always got a platform and a home here, man. We appreciate you. Be well, all right?
1: Well, I appreciate it. Y'all have a good day.
0: All right, man. That's Pat, Michael Papirski, joining us here for a couple of minutes on AFR. 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A quick break. We'll go around the SEC. Andrew Lopez, next hour. By the way, baseball got some awesome news today as one of their high school signees, another high school signee, is withdrawn from the draft. We'll get to that coming up here in about 30 minutes from right now. Don't you move. It's AFR.
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0: I put on social media before we came on air today a little bit of a line in the water, and this only came up because, and I'm going to talk about this more in the next segment, but I'm throwing it out here for the radio audience who might have not have seen this on social. I left intentionally vague this question on Twitter and Facebook and Instagram and different places. I just asked very plainly, give me your thoughts on the LSU Arena project. And this only came up because, candidly, I was driving home from the Louisiana Sports Hall of Fame induction, which was Saturday. I was driving home Sunday morning from Natchitoches. I was listening to a podcast, and this topic came up. And it struck me that this conversation has sort of been muted. It's kind of been suppressed and gone by the wayside. Nobody's talking about it anymore. And I don't want that to happen. So, but I don't use this show to talk about what I want. I use this show to talk about what you want to hear about. So, look, if I did a show I want, I would talk about cold plunges and peptides and health stuff and MMA. And I mean, look, I love the Saints and LSU and all. So I love the stuff I could talk about, but I talk about a lot more, right? But I talk about the things you, by evidence of all the numbers and metrics and everything we do, want to hear about. And I'm curious where people stand on this. So I left it intentionally vague. I'm just curious where people stand and what the reaction is going to be. So I'm going to get into some of that in about 15 minutes from right now. Actually, less than 15 minutes. I got to go quickly. But if you want to, go find my Twitter, my Facebook, whatever. Respond there or text me, 225-396-4400, 396-4400, 396-4400. We do it every day about this time. Let's go around the SEC.
1: Around the SEC, bringing you the biggest news from the nation's best conference, the Ole Miss Rebels.
0: Ole Miss added blue-chip wide receiver for 2027. Alvin Mosley committed. He's out of Texas. He is a 6'2", 190-pounder. He's the number 31 player in the state of Texas.
1: The Texas Longhorns.
0: Texas added a top in-state cornerback for 2027. It's Montre Jackson. He's out of Garland, Texas. The number 27 cornerback in America had 39 scholarship offers, including a lot of SEC schools, but he's headed to Austin.
1: The Florida Gators.
0: Armani Strong, he's a wide receiver out of Florida, has committed to the Gators. Four-star, number 34 wideout in the country, picked Florida over Miami, Notre Dame, Michigan, USC, and others.
1: The Alabama Crimson Tide.
0: Finally, a respectable ad for Kalen DeBose. A four-star receiver named Osani Gales committed to Alabama. He's the number 46 overall prospect, the eighth best receiver in the country. He's out of IMG Academy in Bradenton, originally from the state of California.
1: The Kentucky Wildcats.
0: Cats got a four-star commit from wide receiver Tyler Freeman, decommitted from Louisville, and now is flipped to Kentucky. 6'1", 185. He's the number 30 wide receiver in the country.
1: The South Carolina Gamecocks.
0: Jackson Ross is the newest Gamecock pledge. He'll play for Shane Beamer's program, he announced on Sunday. 6'3", 215 pounds.

0: pounder. But he's just a three-star. He's the 13th best player in Carolina, the number 51 linebacker in America.
1: Texas A&M!
0: Eric McFarland is committed to A&M out of IMG Academy, continuing this exceptional recruiting class for Mike Elko's bunch. He chose Texas A&M over Florida and Georgia.
2: The Oklahoma Sooners.
0: And OU lured a potential star away from his home state, getting four-star phenom Bodie Sparrow to commit. He's out of Utah, 6'2", 195-pounder. He's versatile, but picked Oklahoma over BYU and Utah. He's the number one prospect in the state of Utah, the number 76 player in the country. All right, there you have it. That is Around the SEC. I love telling you about Supper Club, but Supper Club's closed on Mondays. Sundays, Mondays. So it's actually a great opportunity on Mondays for me to remind you about the newest concept from Brandon Landry and our friends over at Supper Clubs. That is Amigo Al's. We are talking about high-quality Mexican dining and an awesome story to tell, a great vibe. They're on Highway 30 in St. Gabriel. So if you're on Nicholson leaving LSU and you're going south, right, you're going to pass Blue Bonnet where LaBerge is, and then you're going to see Lexington and U Club. Well, about a quarter mile, maybe not even a quarter mile, past U Club on your left, that's where you'll see Amigo Al's. You can't miss it because the big yellow truck is out front. It's awesome. But what you're going to find with Amigo Al's is you're going to find high-quality ingredients. You're going to eat great, but you're not going to leave feeling like you just ate a pound of cheese, which sometimes happens when you eat Mexican. High-end ingredients. It's delicious. The margaritas are awesome as well. Truthfully, when I went, I had the skinny margarita, and it's awesome. Talking about high-end tequila, real fruit juice as well, so it's not just sugar water dumped into their margaritas. Look, I get it. San Gabriel isn't super convenient for everybody in Baton Rouge, so what I would tell you is just put it on your list. If you got a day, a Sunday afternoon after church, you're looking to go have a meal with the family, just one day pop over and check out Amigo Al's. Or, you know, tons of people that work, plant workers up and down the river, pop into Amigo Al's for lunch. Actually, when I went a couple weeks ago for lunch, the whole thing was all just dudes at the plant taking their lunch, and they can get you in and out. Ticket time, they'll turn in 12 to 15 minutes. So they can get you in and out in less than an hour. So you got 45 minutes for lunch, boom, easy at Amigo Al's. Check them out right there on Highway 30 in St. Gabriel. It's Amigo Al's. All right, it's after further review. Thanks for hanging out with us here. If you missed this, I'm going to tell you, you want to know what? Further validation for Texas Tech, the Big 12, the NFL, the CFL, everyone distancing themselves from Brendan Sorsby. The NBA has a new gambling scandal. I don't know if you saw this, but Malik Beasley, who was a former first-round pick, been in the NBA for 10 years. Malik Beasley has now been indicted on federal gambling charges, involving point shaving, prop bets. He was a first-round pick of the Nuggets in 2016, played for the Pistons two seasons ago, the 24-25 season. This past year, played in Puerto Rico. But you're now talking about both MLB and NBA have had scandals involving point shaving, manipulation of performances for betting purposes. The NFL's yet to have such a controversy. There's a couple of ways to look at this. One is, Malik Beasley, over his NBA career, made $59.9 million, nearly $60 million in career earnings. Now, yes, there's taxes and union dues and agents' fees, and the estimate of that $60 million is that he probably pocketed, after all that, about $25 million, which taxes are an atrocity, but whatever. Another story, another day, another platform. So you could look and say, Malik, what are you doing, man? What are you doing? That's one. But the other side is, this is why. I'm preaching to the choir because I think everyone understands why Brendan Sorsby should not have been playing. This is why. You cannot call into question the integrity of the result. So any league, anywhere, ever is going to distance itself from a gambling scandal. Always. So Brendan Sorsby's got a long way to go to work himself back in. Malik Beasley, though, is facing federal charges here. Has he been indicted? All right. It's after further review. 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Let me knock out a quick break. Come back. Wrap up hour number one. I want to give you some thoughts on that arena project. We'll get to it next on AFR.
2: After further review.
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4: 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I've mentioned this to you several times. My friend Michael Hackett hosts it, and he interviews people who are sort of committed to Baton Rouge. And I understand Ron and Lafayette and Lake Charles and Alec, and people listen and watch all over the state, the country. I mean, there's LSU and Saints fans everywhere. So this might feel like a Baton Rouge topic, but this is an LSU Louisiana topic. And it was an interview you did with Julio Malera. And if you're not familiar, Julio was born in New Orleans. He lives in Baton Rouge. He's an awesome dude. He is the owner of 225 Magazine, In Register, and the Baton Rouge Business Report. When you talk about community leaders and influence and business community, Julio is one of those guys that is right there at the forefront of all of it. And they got to talking about the arena project, and it reminded me. And by the way, the pod, they recorded this months ago. I just happened to find it. It was catching up on some shows. And they were talking about the arena project. And I thought to myself, man, we have not talked about the arena in a minute. And I remember a year ago, EJ Kuiper from FMOL and Ryan Cross sat in this studio because the lake has already agreed to be the naming rights sponsor of the arena if and when it gets built. And we talked about what it would mean, and here we are, what, a year later? And the thing is still stuck in the mud. Now, I am not, I say this to y'all all the time, man, I'm not a political person, and this is not a bait and switch. One thing that annoys me to no end is when, look, everybody's entitled to your opinion and to free speech and all that stuff, but I'm a believer in, like, stay in your, I say stay in your lane, but like, this is a sports show. You come here to hear me talk about sports, nothing else. So I'm not trying to expand outside of that. This is an arena that I think is critical for not only LSU sports, but also community and commerce and everything in our state and our city and all that sort of stuff. I mean, I can't help but think of what that would mean for riverfront development. I mean, think about it. I told you I was in Natchitoches. If you've never been to Natchitoches, Louisiana, it's incredible. The Cane River runs right through their downtown area, their Main Street area, and it's nothing but beautiful shops and restaurants and bars and antiques and businesses and all right there along the river. It doesn't matter if you're Natchitoches, Louisiana, if you're Pittsburgh, Pennsylvania, if you're Cincinnati, Ohio. If you have a river, you develop your riverfront. This city has got to be the only city in the world that has this amazing God-given creation. The mighty Mississippi runs right through what we are built on the banks of this river, and all we have is an old-ass warship sitting right there. Oh, and some old condos. I cannot for the life of me fathom why anybody would oppose this project for what is coming. A beautiful arena that will help amplify and accentuate everything around LSU athletics. But then also the second phase of the development, which is retail and a world-class sports performance center. I mean, it is, you know, residential, restaurants, all of it. And we're sitting here just with our thumbs up our behinds, not moving because we're stuck in the mud because of what? And unfortunately, all of the comments as I posted on Twitter and Facebook about this,

0: just reiterate the same skepticism because of the same old crap in Louisiana that hesitates, that hinders progress. We need to get out of our way, y'all. We got to get out of our way and get this thing done, not only for Baton Rouge and our state and our economy and commerce and all that stuff, but also for LSU athletics. Be an incredible boon to LSU, athletics, and the university as a whole in this time where you need those things. There's a lot of people standing in the way of this, and we're going to start naming names soon because this thing needs to get done. As someone who lives here, I'm sick and freaking tired of dopes standing in the way of progress for their own petty BS reasons. And that's going to stop soon, at least as far as we can control it. It's AFR.
1: After further review.
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10: I'm Nick DeLuca. NBA legal tampering window open. The trade market heating up. The Grizzlies are dealing 2-time All-Star Ja Morant to the Blazers for Jeremy Grant and Chris Murray. Morant has played only 79 games in 3 seasons due to off-court issues and injuries since his second career All-Star appearance.

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1: Hey, it's Michelle Smallman, and coming up Tuesday with NBA free agency about to tip off, we ask Adam Schefter which quarterback will be next to sign a big money deal when he joins us at 8 a.m. Eastern time. 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

0: 2. Off we go. Welcome aboard. Glad you're with us. AFR presented by Relief Windows. I'm Matt.
1: Love you, Matt.
0: Hassie Spazzelli. Look what you made me do. Look what you made me do. Jordan Kitchens.
2: Jordan, 20-footer ahead of the key. Good!
0: And Mr. Toby Tomplin. All right, we're here. Glad you are as well. Get out there and make it a good one. Andrew Lopez works for the Pels. He'll be here in 15 minutes from right now. New Orleans introduced Jerron Pierre. As you heard there, SportsCenter top of the hour, the legal tampering window has opened. So how do the Pels look for next year? What moves might be ahead? Draft reaction, all that stuff. We'll do it with Andrew Lopez here in about 15 minutes from right now. Talk some recruiting with Brian Smith in 1 hour. Jay Johnson got some fantastic news on Monday. Nathaniel Davis has announced he is withdrawing from the Major League Draft. He will attend LSU. Made that announcement earlier on his Instagram account with a post that he is, in fact, going to attend LSU. I'll give you the thumbnail here on Nathaniel Davis, who he is as a prospect, and why this is significant. So Davis is out of Orlando. He is 6 foot, 180-pounder. If you listen to the show, whenever we've talked about Davis, I guess really when we've talked about the LSU outfield for next season throughout this past month, as they've gone through the portal cycle, I've pretty consistently mentioned Beano Waters and Jason Walks, the two portal additions they already have. And then that third outfield spot being likely a platoon between William Patrick and Nathaniel Davis, who they were hoping they'd get to campus, but it was kind of a 50-50 proposition because Davis is one of those guys that is defensively a future major leaguer. Had a big number, but as you look at draft projections, he was pretty routinely outside of the top 200, which means you were probably looking at around 4-6 guy. So, you know, maybe mid-upper six figures is what you would have been talking about as a signing bonus. So for a guy like that, his decision is, okay, well, do I take $500,000, $750,000, go begin my pro career, sort of try to get a faster track toward Major League Baseball, or do I go to campus at LSU, spend 3 years, make NIL money, hopefully become a first-round projection, make up the money that I would have gotten from a signing bonus throughout your LSU career, and then get paid, hopefully, if he's a top 50 pick, a multi-seven-figure signing bonus in 3 years and be more developed as a player and closer to the big leagues. That's the decision that Nathaniel Davis had to make, and he's made it as he's withdrawn his name from the Major League Draft and will attend LSU. I spoke to a few scout buddies earlier today, and the best comp that I heard for Davis was Kenny Lofton. Now, if you remember Kenny Lofton, if you're a baseball fan in the 90s, certainly like I was, I mean, I was as a kid, high school, whatever, college, heyday. And Kenny Lofton was a great center fielder. You know, of course, those Indians teams that were great, 97 World Series where they lost the Marlins. But anyway, the way, if you look at sort of the scouting report on Nathaniel Davis, he's a future major leaguer defensively as a center fielder. He does not have home run power. He's a gap-to-gap hitter, doubles hitter. He's a lefty, so his only real power right now is to the pull side. Like we often talk about, the power is often the last tool that comes. It's a rarity to get a guy like Omar Serna that shows up on campus as a freshman.

boom, it already has elite power. That'll come. But Davis has plus speed. He's a plus defender. Great instincts. Average arm, but that's okay. You get him bigger, stronger. That can improve. And I was told there's nobody on the roster right now with the twitchiness that Nathaniel Davis has. And he's a legit base-stealing threat. Now, Jay Johnson's teams don't steal a lot of bases, but this is a guy that he gets on, is a legitimate base-stealing threat. So, he is a, by all accounts, a focused, smart kid. I asked today, and have asked several times, about Davis specifically coming in as a freshman, how he comps to Curiel coming in as a freshman. Now, the advantage Curiel had is Derek Curiel showed up on campus with elite bat-to-ball skills. Curiel's power wasn't and isn't necessarily there, but, I mean, dude got on base like every game as a freshman because great eye, great plate discipline, great bat-to-ball, elite bat-to-ball, and that served Derek Curiel very well. Davis doesn't have that elite bat-to-ball yet, but defensively, he's ahead of where Curiel was then and is now. Better speed, better glove, better instincts, comparable arm. The way that one person described it to me today is balls that Derek Curiel might have to dive for, Davis would make the catch standing up, which is a mouthful because Derek Curiel is about to be a top 15 pick in the draft. So that's the type of defensive ability we're talking about. And so when you look at a guy that maybe as he steps on campus has a way to go offensively, that is less impactful because of the lineup he's joining. Keep in mind, when you look ahead to next year, you've got Serna and Aaron Beedy and Braun and Milam. Oh, by the way, Beano Waters, who was, by some accounts, the best position player in this portal cycle. And Jason Walks, who is a 330 hitter in 2 years at Tulane. Oh, by the way, you also have Cade Kurland, who is a freshman at 17 bombs at Florida, played 200 games in the SEC. And then there's Dawson Park. So I guess the point is, if Davis comes to campus and wins a job or platoons at one of the outfield spots and doesn't hit a lick, it doesn't matter because you've got eight other dudes in the lineup that can, as long as he's a plus defender. Think Austin Nola as a freshman when Paul Maneri made that sort of famous switch now, kicking LeMahieu to second because he wanted more double plays. He wanted to be better defensively up the middle. It didn't matter that Nola didn't hit as a freshman. You wanted him in there for his glove. Andrew Stevenson, when he played center as a freshman and hit 180. It didn't matter that he hit 180 because it was like having two defenders in one, putting Stevenson in center. So when you think about how it may line up next year, if Davis ends up in the lineup, anything he gives you offensively is landgap. Braswell in 25. We had seen Michael Braswell hit. It was just that he rode the struggle bus offensively all year in 25. But he was awesome defensively at third base. I mean, he was a DO. He was a designated out. But he was so good defensively. And the rest of your lineup with Milam and Jones and Fry and Curiel, they all hit. So you could have that guy in the lineup that wasn't necessarily a great producer for you because of what he gave you defensively. So when you think about the lineup for next year, you certainly have Waters and Walks as two of your starters, and then William Patrick returning and Nathaniel Davis. This is something I mentioned on the show throughout the last month. Those dudes likely platoon in the first month of the season, and you see if somebody just wrestles that job away and earns the full-time starting job. But even if he's a defensive replacement, it's, my goodness, what a luxury to have that guy on campus for the next 3 years. Now, there's two other players we have been keeping an eye on. Alec Blair from Oklahoma and Angel Lea from Oregon. Blair, we talked about last week, his final two when he was coming out of high school were Oklahoma and LSU. He picked OU, largely because of Todd Butler. Now, Todd Butler, last Monday, Oklahoma wins the national championship. Then Butler leaves Oklahoma to take a job on Kevin O'Sullivan's staff at Florida. After that, Blair goes into the portal. I'm told it's down to Florida, Texas A&M, and Ole Miss.

0: Blair. LSU's likely out of the running, which leaves Angel Lea from Oregon. I was told today LSU's in it, but it's doubtful, and Georgia's pushing heavily to get Lea. LSU's just already invested a lot of its resources in Waters and Wachs, which is awesome. And so your lineup has come together, except for that one outfield spot. And if it comes down to two options like Patrick and Davis platooning and battling for that final spot, and you're good at the other seven everyday spots, or eight, if you include the DH, right? The other eight spots in the lineup. Okay. Good with it. If you can add Blair or Lea, great luxury. But you don't need it, especially with William Patrick and Nathaniel Davis now as options for that final outfield spot. Big, big get today for Jay Johnson, as you're going to have Nathaniel Davis on campus for 3 years. All right, it's after further review. 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South Point Volkswagen, what's your direction? All right, it's after further review. I do want to get you an update on Marco's pause as well. That happened Friday after we were off the air. Pause hit the transfer portal. And that's developed a little further since Friday. So we'll get to that in a bit. Let me knock out a break. We'll come back. Our buddy Andrew Lopez now works for the New Orleans Pelicans. We'll be with us next on AFR.
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3: We had one pick, as you guys know, this year in the second round, and we put a lot of work into that one pick because we're trying to hit on every pick that we bring in here, and we don't take any of them for granted.
1: That was Joe Dumars earlier today as New Orleans introduced Juwan Pierre, the 58th pick of the draft, bringing him home. A St. Aug grad who had a winding college career but now lands back home in New Orleans as the legal tampering period's opening today as well. Andrew Lopez, good enough to join us, chop it up a little bit. Yo, dude, how are you?
4: I am good, man. And it was, I'll tell you what, there's not many times in my career covering the NBA as a fan of the NBA for longer where you've seen this much excitement about a 58th pick. But anytime you're in a position where it's your only pick, as you heard Joe D say at the top, it's your only pick and you have to nail that pick. It's good to be in a position where you can see it be, you know, a local kid who has certainly earned his way into being an NBA draft pick.
1: All right, let's talk about the player. Why do they like him?
4: Yeah. Look, 6'6", 210, a wing. It was kind of funny. We were in there today after the press conference. You know, he puts the jersey on. I think he even took some pictures of what a St. Aug jerseys. Yeah. He's taking pictures with Pierre the Pelican because we can't just have one person with Pierre on the back of their jersey now.
1: That's
4: now we
1: so
4: have
1: good.
4: Multiple.
1: That's so good.
4: So he's taking pictures with everybody, and I can tell you this. His family was in there. They were more concerned about taking pictures with Pierre the Pelican than they were Pierre the actual Pelican who will play on the floor.
1: Oh,
4: so they're in there taking pictures. It was a fun environment. But as it finished, he's in his jersey. He's walking back. He's kind of doing the thing. He's got a ball in his hands. He's just kind of walking across the gym. And you see him stop and talk to Jamal Mosley, new head coach. And I think we all kind of saw maybe that video that kind of went viral last week of Jamal Mosley working Derek Queen out on the football field, the old voodoo football field that's in behind the Pelicans facility next to the Saints indoor facility. Jamal's out there working with him. And in today, as we're walking off the court, he goes and talks to Coach Mosley for 2 minutes. And Coach Mosley is getting in a defensive stance and showing him something right there. And that's something he wants to learn. They want to teach. They see some things in him. Obviously, he was a guy who could score in college. Over 2,000 points, hit over 300 threes in his career, was Conference USA Player of the Year 2 years ago and decided, you know, he had a chance to come out. It actually worked out for the Pelicans last season before deciding to put his name back in the NBA draft, or back into college, I should say. Goes to SMU, excels at the ACC level. I think he was a sixth or seventh leading scorer in the ACC this year. And really turned himself into a player, and they like some of those tools. They like that toughness. They like what could be there with the defensive versatility. They obviously still want to see that, but this is a kid who wants to be here. Obviously, now he gets a chance to play for a team that he kind of grew up watching, which is just a cool story.
1: Yeah. At @_Andrew_Lopez is where you can get him. Andrew Lopez is our guest. You know, typically, Andrew, the 58th pick is the definition of a flyer, right, in the NBA. This feels like more than that. Like, you know the team, you're there, you come every day. Is this more than just a flyer?
4: I think this speaks to something that we've seen in the NBA over the last 4 to 5 years, is the second round has been less, these are the talents of the guys who are 31 to 60 on most people's boards, and more so you see it, traditionally, these are guys kind of somehow steering where they want to go in some cases, or you have some agents who steer guys to being undrafted so they can get to a team of their choice. I think this is a case of, this is a team that they knew, the Pels knew this is the guy that they wanted, it sounds like. They've seen him, again, worked out last year, came back, worked out this year, and they saw the improvement. He saw the improvement. He knew he did better than this. And I think he had a little inkling that they liked him, that at worst, if they didn't pick him up there, they were going to try to bring him in probably at least to be on the summer league team and give him a chance to make it. But they saw the talent. They saw it rising. They felt this was the guy that they needed to go after and try to make a solid pick for and not leave it to chance. And they wanted to go and grab him again with that 58th pick. And I think you saw the excitement today. This is, you know, again, we talk about, you don't see this much excitement for a 58th pick. I've never seen a 58th pick win a press conference the way he did today. I mean, you know, maybe it's because he's 23 and he turns 24 next week. Maybe it's because he's been to four different colleges and he's been around. We were sitting there doing a mic check for a one-on-one, and usually they just have a guy count to 10. They're like, oh, yeah, we're just going to check the mics real quick. He grabs the mic, mic check, 1, 2, you got that, mic check, 1, 2. I'm like, this kid is a professional. Like, he knows what he's doing out there. So, like, he's gotten all this experience. And even mentioned, look, Southern Miss, Wichita State, Jacksonville State, SMU. He goes, I've played for different people. I've played for four different schools. I've played for different coaches. I've had different teammates. I know what it takes to adapt my game and my role at this level, which I think is another reason he's going to be a success. For, you know, a success for the 58th pick, you're making a team, you're trying to get a contract, you're performing in the G League, helps that you now have the Lake Town Squadron, your G League team is going to be right there in Kenner. All of these things kind of help, but I think he's kind of one of these, it's to me, it's not so much a flyer, but maybe more of a little bit of a, you know, a chance that we're taking on a guy who we feel a little bit stronger about.
1: Andrew Lopez is our guest, sideline reporter for the Pels. He's at _Andrew_Lopez if you want to get him on X. I don't think anyone believes that adding a late second round pick is the cure-all for a team that won 26 games. So yeah, we know that they were actively trying to get back into round one. What work is left to do on this roster?
4: You know, it's funny because you still, there's guys on this roster who I think when you look at it from a perspective of, you know, so many guys were named in trades, and I got to be a little careful about that. But
1: sure,
4: it's one of these things where I think, to me, I would like, if I was a fan of a team, that certain guys would have certain prices, and you're not going to compromise those things. I think that's a good thing to me.
1: Agreed.
4: But I think the one thing that this has done is they understand that, and I think you go back to some of the things that Joe Dumars and Troy Weaver said. They know this isn't acceptable. They want to see more. I think some of the work that has been put in from some of these guys, I think you're going to see a little bit more. Zion especially, Zion's talked about that. I think we've seen some glimpses of some of the things that have been put out on social media about him. But I think from what they're doing, I think Joe Dumars, Troy Weaver, and company, I think all of them are going to look at any chance available that they have into making this team better, because they know, especially now, you look, it's harder now to outright tank, if you will,
1: sure,
4: because of the new draft odds. So it's not something where you can just say, oh, let's just trade everybody, it will be bad for a couple of years. Being bad now might get you the 10th pick in the draft. You know, being bad now might get you 10th or 11th if you're not in that, you know, certain group. So it's one of those things where you kind of have to evaluate everyone, and they'll do that. everything kind of gets going tomorrow. You've seen a bunch of stuff already happen today around the league. There's a bunch of team options being declined or picked up or player options today. Today's the deadline for that. Everything can get going tomorrow. So I think they're going to explore every option available to them to improve this team while not compromising in any way, shape, or form.
1: I'm going to ask you one more kind of a bit of a veer here, because many people know that you started covering the Pelicans for ESPN when they drafted Zion.
4: Yep.
1: And then ESPN moved you to San Antonio to effectively do the same thing when San Antonio drafted Wemby.
4: Yep.
1: Okay. I just got to know your thoughts on what's happened with Wemby and the Spurs from making the NBA Finals to now. Everyone's kind of looking at Wemby cross-eyed. At least that feels like the public national narrative. What was your perspective watching a team that you saw built from Wemby's like first day to making it to the finals this year and everything that transpired in the finals loss to the Knicks?
4: You know, it's funny because it's weird to look at it as an employee of another basketball team. But to me, it was I liked watching it. I won't lie, because I saw the work that they put in. I saw the drive. And I think there's even people who were in San Antonio who thought making the NBA Finals in Wemby year three was a stretch. To see them do it was one. And I think in this day and age of social media, I think it's hard for anyone in sports to stay to use a wrestling term, to say a baby face the whole time. I feel like everybody's got a hater out there that's going to turn the narrative on them no matter what. It's hard to find guys who are just universally loved across any sport anymore. And it felt like Victor had that appeal. It felt like Giannis had that appeal.
1: Mm-hmm.
4: And then, you know, 32 trade demands later, people started to turn on Giannis. And a Kelce thing later, people started to turn on Giannis. And I think one elbow to Naz Reid's neck started to change that a little bit for Wemby. And to me, it was funny because I saw him. This is, you know, some people thought it was like a bit of an act for him to do like the ethics of basketball thing, ethical basketball, all that stuff that he was talking about. And that's just him. Like, all that kid wants to do is win and play basketball. That is it. And so some of the things he says are going to come off a little harsh sometimes. I don't think it's an act. I don't think it's anything. Like, that's just who he is. And I think that some fans are like, oh, he's putting, you know, he's putting on an act because the NBA is trying to make him the face of the league, or he's doing this or he's doing that. And I'm just, I don't see it. I mean, I was there. I like the kid. I like the thing that the team that they put around him. I think it's a genuine thing. But I just think in this day and age, especially when you're going against New York, New York turns somebody into a villain every year, whether it's Trae Young, whether it's Tyrese Halliburton, guys who were almost loved before by a lot of people. They're going to turn people against them because it's New York and the fans and the media, and everybody's going to catch on to that. But to me, it was fun to watch, but I didn't get all of the Wemby hate that I saw everybody else kind of putting out there.
1: Yeah, it's great perspective, man. It's also interesting because when you win, people are just paying attention more.
4: Yeah.
1: And it's, of course, there's going to be more critics because more people are watching. And Spurs were interesting. Now, I'm not cheering a lick for the Spurs. I mean, they're the same division as the Pelicans, so I want them to lose every game they play, but it was a fascinating storyline. So, I mean, you've had a front row seat, too, with both Zion and Wemby. Always appreciate the perspective. He is Andrew Lopez, Pelican sideline reporter. Y'all give him a follow at _Andrew_Lopez. By the way, Jerron Pierre just followed me on Twitter. So,
4: Hey, there you go. He heard us talking about him on the radio.
1: Shout out,
4: Jerron.
1: I love it.
4: A couple days, bro.
1: Thank you, man.
4: Later.
1: All right, we'll see. 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All right, it's after further review halfway home here on a Monday edition of AFR presented by Relief Windows. Appreciate Andrew Lopez for the time. Michael Papirski was here last hour. Brian Smith from the Locked On Podcast Network does an awesome job. National recruiting analyst. He'll be with us in 30 minutes. I want to talk about, so we have a massive, collectively, we sports fans recruiting, we have a massive week coming up because July 1st is sort of this, actually Rivals is calling it the summer signing day, where there's just going to be a ton of announcements, commitment announcements on July 1st, summer going to be July 4th. You just had the opening where Pop Houston was a star. We had a lot to talk about, so I want to get Brian Smith's perspective. We'll do that in 30 minutes from right now, so you have to leave. Come back for that. Let me knock out a quick break. We'll come back. Tell you about my weekend in Natchitoches at the Louisiana Sports Hall of Fame, and I want to circle back to the conversation we were having a bit at the end of last hour about the new LSU Arena project, because I'm getting so much response on this on the text line, Twitter, Facebook, everywhere. So I want to dive into some of that. Stay with us. It's AFR.
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All right, rolling along. Thanks for hanging out with us here. I want to send a sincere thank you to the Louisiana Sports Writers Association. This weekend was the Louisiana Sports Hall of Fame on Saturday, the induction Saturday night. Sunday is the annual awards banquet there in conjunction in Natchitoches. And AFR took home a couple of awards. We won first place for the best radio show. So it's me and Musso and Pauly, of course. And appreciate sincerely that honor. Hat tip to our buddy RP3 and then our buddy Darson Iserlo. RP3 and James Mesh for RP3 and Mesh over in Lafayette took home second place. And then J.J. Marshall and Ben Marshall in up in Shreveport were third. And then our buddy D'Lo was honorable mention. And then we also took home first place for the best interview. And it was, if you remember, the conversation we had with Kenny Lacey and Matthew Ory. And, of course, Kenny Lacey is Kyron's father, who we had in studio amid the surveillance video that was released. And it was an emotional conversation, as you might imagine, if you remember it. But it was one of those where whenever they announce these awards, they also publish the judges' comments. And the judges' comments on that interview was a really well-done interview where the host got out of the way and let the guests' words and emotions tell the story. Not an easy interview, and the host did exactly what was needed. It was interesting to read that because, quite honestly, I would tell anybody that ever is trying to learn the art of it, and there is an art to interviewing, as the host talk less. The reason you have a guest is to hear them talk. And it's hard sometimes because the inclination is to want to speak. You need to shut up and get out of the way. And that was one of those where, man, I'm so but, you know, the other thing, too, I'll tell you is I'm so grateful to Kenny and attorney Matthew Ory for not only their willingness to come in studio, but for Kenny's willingness to be vulnerable and to share. I mean, the thing you can never lose sight of is that man's child is dead. He will never see his son again. If you're a parent, it's the worst nightmare any of us can imagine. And tragically, for some of you, have experienced. And I can't even imagine what it's like to come on a big platform and to talk about that. And so all I need to do is shut up. I mean, it was Kenny's willingness to share, which was an incredible gift he gave me and our audience and everyone's willingness to share that day. And it was moving, and regardless of where you fall on everything that happened with Kyron and the wreck, and it was a tragic situation all the way around. For the gentleman who lost his life in the car accident, of course, Kyron's tragic passing. I mean, there's no winners at all. So it's not about where you fall or any of that stuff. It was just, I'm grateful that Kenny came here, shared, and gave us all something to talk, a perspective to consider in that. So anyway, thank you to the LSWA for the recognition, but that's way more a thank you to Kenny for his willingness to share.

0: All right, it's after further review. Glad you're bored with us here on this Monday edition of AFR. Real quick, by the way, today will be the last day I'll be here for 2 weeks. So I fly to New York tomorrow for the annual Barrett Sports Media Conference. I'll be flying home on Thursday, but then Friday I head to the beach, and then I'm out all next week. So Musso will be back tomorrow hosting for the remainder of this week, and then next week everyone's off Friday as we honor or as we recognize the 4th of July, which is Saturday. But Musso will be back tomorrow. I think Paul's out all this week as well. So it's that time of year where everyone gets out. Everyone just leaves until before football season, because we know the grind is nigh. But Musso will be in the chair tomorrow. We'll look forward to welcoming him back. Hey, we're brought to you by the Williamson Eye Center, 924-2020, 924-2020, 924-2020, or williamsoneye.com. You want to see 2020, call 924-2020. It's a great time. Great time of year to get that refractive procedure done, because it's the summertime, right? If you want to take time off of work. And by the way, there's very little downtime. I mean, I had my LASIK done. I was doing AFR the next day. So it's not like you're going to have a tremendous amount of downtime. 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You want to see 2020, call 924-2020 for the Williamson Eye Center. Hey, congratulations to this year's Louisiana Sports Hall of Fame induction class. It was a real pleasure this weekend, Saturday, to have been invited alongside Victor Howell to MC that event. We got to conduct interviews with all the inductees. So I had an opportunity to interview Dwayne Strother from Florine, who is the second winningest girls high school basketball coach in the history of girls basketball in the United States. Incredible honor. Todd McClure, Pat Williams, Mike McConathy, and a Jonathan Lucroy. I had the opportunity to interview those five on stage. It was great to be a very, very small part of a special day. One thing I encourage you to do, if you've never been up to the Louisiana Sports Hall of Fame, pick a day, go up to Natchitoches, make it a day trip or spend the night. The Louisiana Sports Hall of Fame is a gem. I mean, they have done such a remarkable job with that facility. And it's something our state really can be proud of. And you know, I first went to Natchitoches about 5 years ago because of the induction when I did the Purple Carpet Show. And it was my first time seeing the museum and all of it. And that whole area right on the Cane River in Natchitoches is just gorgeous. I mean, if you've never been, you know, just book an Airbnb or book a hotel room and go spend a day, eat at their restaurants and shop in their shops and spend a day touring the Hall of Fame. It really is an awesome spot. And they have a new display, by the way. It's one of the things they announced at the Hall of Fame. They have a new Billy Cannon display. As LPB announced, they are about to premiere a new Billy Cannon documentary with a lot of untold stories. You would think that everything about Dr. Cannon and his life has been told or would have been told by this point. Apparently not. So they interviewed a bunch of his former teammates, and not just about the run, but his whole life and everything. So I can't wait to watch that on LPB whenever it debuts. But highly recommend, find time to get up there. And I know I've shared this with you in the past, but for the last 2 years, I've had the real honor to be part of the voting process for the Louisiana Sports Hall of Fame. And y'all, I'm telling you, I wish everyone could see this process. Like, I wish it was broadcast. Not that you'd be interested in watching the whole thing, but it is just, you get the ballot, and collectively we discuss and debate every name on the ballot, and it takes 2 hours just to go through the conversation of the people on the ballot before you ever even start voting. And you look at the ballot and you go, how is that person not in? And it's just like, yes to everyone. So you make it into the Louisiana Sports Hall of Fame, it is a real honor. And it's one of the things that my eyes have been open to in the past couple of years. And it's a great organization and something that Louisiana sports fans should be proud of. I know I'm sitting here, I'm blabbing a little bit, but all I can say is I would highly encourage you, man, like find a time, take your kids, take your family, go to Natchitoches, go see the Louisiana Sports Hall of Fame, spend a day. You'll be glad that you did. All right, it's After Further Review. We're brought to you by Relief Windows. Let me knock out a quick break. We'll come back. We'll do Tigers of the Pros. Talk some recruiting with Brian Smith in 15 minutes. Stay here.
1: AFR.
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8: 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He's a national recruiting analyst for the Locked On Podcast Network. He's coming up with us in about 12 minutes from right now. And a really interesting conversation DeMario Davis had with Rich Simini from ESPN New York. I want to dive into that. We'll get to that next hour as well. So it's a ton to do. Right now, though, Jordan has Tigers in the Pros.
7: Tigers in the Pros. They still bleed purple and gold. They're just really rich now.
9: All right, so Dylan Cruz last night went 1-for-3 with one walk, one strikeout as the Nationals beat the Orioles 6-4. On the season, his batting average went up just a little bit. Now he's batting .226 with 5 home runs and 17 RBIs. So Alex Bregman last night went 0-for-4 with one run, one strikeout, and two walks as the Cubs beat the Brewers 4-3. On the season right now, he's batting .238, 6 home runs and 27 RBIs. And last night, Angel Reese last night, 17 points, 9 rebounds with 2 steals as the Storm beat the Dream, so they fall 105-90. She averaged on the season 14.8 points per game, 11.6 rebounds, and 2.5 assists. And Flauje Johnson, as I said, the Dream and the Storm play last night, so Flauje had probably her best game of her career so far, 24 points and 11 rebounds, so double-double with 4 assists. 2 steals, as like I said, the Storm beat the Dream 105-90. And then lastly, Sam Burns finished tied for 12th at the Travelers Championship. He shot a minus 15. So that's it for Tigers in the Pros.
8: 15 under doesn't even get you in the top 10. It's crazy. 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

0: 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All right, it's after further review. We're glad to have you hanging out with us here on this Monday edition of AFR. I'm still encouraging you, if you would, to pop onto Twitter, X, whatever, or Facebook, and find the post that I made about the arena. And I am I'm not surprised, but I'm a smidge disappointed that it's gone the way that I thought it has. Overwhelmingly, as I look to the responses, the overwhelming majority of you are in favor of a new arena. Like, you want to see this happen, but the disappointing part is that most people assume that there's political corruption and all the things that have typically slowed our progress in Louisiana that are holding this back. The Maravich Center is outdated. A new arena on the river would be a landmark venue. And as I heard my buddy Julio Molera say this weekend, Baton Rouge has not had a transformative development in 20 years, really since the Shaw Center for the Arts was built 20 years ago. So it's time, and it will be an incredible epicenter for the medical development in the second phase, for restaurants and for business opportunities and for nightlife and music and culture and all the things that make this really all of Louisiana amazing. You know, we have jobs in Louisiana, which is something a lot of places don't have. We don't have the types of things that keep and want to keep young people here. That would be a huge part of it. It's massive for LSU and our city. It's AFR.
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0: 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Welcome aboard. Glad you're with us, AFR. 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I'm Matt.
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0: Cassie Spazzali.
2: 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Look what you made me do.
0: Jordan Kitchens.
3: Jordan, 20-footer, head of the key. Good!
0: And Mr. Toby Tom Blake. Right. We're here. Glad you are as well. It's 5 o'clock quitting time. Glad you are driving home with us. Just a minute here. Brian Smith is going to join us. He is the national recruiting expert for the Locked On Podcast Network. His show is Locked On the Portal. Like, you know, I host Locked On LSU. Well, he's Locked On the Portal, but he covers the portal, recruiting, NIL, all of that. And it's busy recruiting time here as look, July 1st, it's coming up on Wednesday, is going to be a really massive day for recruiting, as a lot of prospects are set to make their commitment, their announcements on July 1st. There's a handful that LSU's keeping an eye on. And then also the opening was this past week and weekend, and Pop Houston, LSU's quarterback commit, was there. And so we're going to keep an eye on that. We'll talk about all that with Brian here in just a minute. I have a little phone issue. Brian's supposed to be dialing us, so as soon as he dials us, we'll hop on with it. One thing real quick while we wait on Brian to dial us. And we're texting. He said, just give me 1 second. So he'll be on here in a second. One thing we have not yet gotten a chance to talk about is Marcus Paz, who on Friday, after we were off the air, the news broke. Kendall Rogers had it first, that Marcus Paz was entering the transfer portal. And the first call I got was Texas A&M was the one interested in Marcus Paz. And I think there are some things that you can make a very natural assumption about. I could say it out loud, but I think we all understand. This is no judgment whatsoever. This is how this era works. Every player has an agent, and agents, their job is to go seek the best deal for their client. And so Paz, who was set to return to LSU, the portal opened on June 1st, and then on June 26th, 4 weeks later, he enters the portal. Well, what do you think happened? I mean, you can make certain deductions there based on circumstantial evidence. And so what I was told was that A&M was the target there. But what also happens is when a player goes into the transfer portal, when you're now formally in the portal, teams can contact you. And so when Paz officially enters the portal, then other teams who might not have known that he was available and leaving LSU, they might reach out. So as I was told today, Texas has also gotten in the mix for Marcus Paz, as has Georgia. So Texas, Georgia, Texas A&M. Still feels like A&M is the leader, with Texas and Georgia maybe nipping on their heels. So we'll see how that all plays out. But Jay Johnson, this was on May 5th. Jay Johnson had this to say about Marcus Paz.
4: You know, one of the positives about, you know, how this has gone is being able to, you know, get some of these guys some opportunities. And, you know, I firmly believe he's going to challenge to pitch at the top of the rotation next year. And, you know, I think that was good to be able to see that. And then we'll get another rep at that against one of the best offensive teams in the country this weekend, and then it's the next week against Florida. So, I mean, you know, when you look at the great pitchers that we've had, you know, several of them from the transfer portal, but, you know, even one like Cade Anderson, he did not get 4 starts as a freshman in SEC play, and that's what Marcos is going to have. And with his talent and that experience, I think that's a great combo pushing us forward into next year.
0: So Jay Johnson was saying in no uncertain terms, he thought Marcus Paz was going to be able to compete to be at the top of the rotation in 2027. And now that may happen, but it won't be in Baton Rouge. Brian Smith jumps aboard with us here, host of Locked On the Portal, covers transfer portal recruiting, NIL. He's on X at FBScout_Florida. Great resource talking recruiting. Brian, we appreciate the time, man. How are you?
5: Doing well, sir. How about yourself?
0: I'm doing awesome. You sent me a text on Friday evening. Total Rivals blue chip recruits combined for 26.

0: 27. What's your biggest takeaway when you look at that list with Notre Dame at the top at 38, followed by Miami, Texas A&M, Southern Cal, Ohio State on? What's your biggest takeaway when you look at that list?
1: Well, money is king. You can devise a roster however you want, but if you don't have money, you're not in the game. Everybody does their rosters differently. LSU, honestly, it's ironic that you texted me today to come on the show because they are the most difficult team to kind of figure out because Lane is Lane. Mm-hmm. He's going to find guys differently. So he's not down the center. He finds guys, obviously, Trinidad going to Ole Miss after being, what was he, Division II?
0: Yeah.
1: Like he finds guys all over. So he's harder to follow. But the money is the bottom line. Look at the teams at the top of that list and you go, okay, well, these schools got cash. Like Oregon, they got the greatest booster in the history of college football, in case you don't know. Owning Nike is profitable. So it's profitable. I don't know if you've heard about that, but it's straightforward now, and there's no putting the genie back in the bottle, although that will be a complete failure. That's not going to happen. But I think it's not really surprising, and I don't think anybody's – look, if you look at the teams down at the bottom of that, what do you see, Matt? Big 12 and ACC all over the place, like teams with less than 10 commits that are 4- and 5-star guys.
0: Yeah.
1: That's like some of them are zero. Like the gap is widening and it's massive. So the LSUs, the Notre Dames, the Oregons, the Miamis, teams that got money, whether portal or high school, the gap is definitely getting bigger.
0: What LSU is sitting there with 22, but so this is for the 26 and 27 high school classes. There's 27 blue chips or 22 blue chip prospects. That means 4- or 5-star prospects. But you have Notre Dame at the top with 38, Miami, Texas A&M with 34, Florida's at 29, Texas, Georgia at 28. I'm looking at SEC schools. Is LSU falling behind in high school recruiting?
1: I don't think they're falling behind. I think they're choosing to spend their money a little differently. They're the most, I think, moving forward, I could be wrong on this, the most balanced, Matt, between portal and high school, because as you know, you've lived in Louisiana, you throw a rock, you're going to hit a kid that's at least a 3-star. So it's not very difficult in that state. It's the best in some years per capita of the NFL based on draft class, and it's always top 10. So Lane has already had the advantage of recruiting Mississippi, Arkansas, Texas, Louisiana, because he was at Ole Miss. Now he just goes, I mean, it's why Saban told him to take the job in Baton Rouge. It's not that hard. So you'll see that number go up, but he had to go and change the roster this year. So I don't put a lot of stock in the LSU number being lower. Talk to me in 2 years. Now, if he divulges that he just wants to do portal, I'll be the first guy to come on your show and say bad things because that's a terrible idea. In that state, you don't have to try hard. You just got to keep the local kids home. And we know which ones we're talking about, like the Richard Andersons of the world.
0: Mm-hmm.
1: If you keep those kids home, you'll be fine. You should take 12 to 14 kids minimum out of the state of Louisiana a year. And probably 8 to 10 of those are going to be blue chips minimum. And you'll be fine. In a couple of years, that number for 2 year will be 29 to 32. But they had to change the roster with the portal, so it's a little off.
0: Retention is such a key, too. And it's been something we've talked about a lot here, Brian. Why pay the blue chip guys, the top tier guys, to come for a year if they're not going to play and then ultimately leave? So it's interesting. You're right. How Lane is choosing to do this, but you know, one of the guys that a couple of the blue chip guys that are leaving the state are guys like Elijah Haven. Now we know Albert Simeon is leaving as well. But I wanted to get your thoughts on Peyton Houston because, listen, I'm one hand in the air that when the last staff and this staff made the decision to focus on Pop Houston instead of Elijah Haven, I didn't say it was a bad decision. It's just one that, look, you're going to have to live by, right? I mean, you're choosing between two great options here, but you better choose correctly. They've clearly chosen Houston, and he seems like he's had a great summer. Can you give us just a little bit of insight into what you've seen near and from afar from Peyton Houston?
1: I've seen him multiple times, tournaments, Rivals 5-star, Under Armour camps, etc. Two things stand out. Number one, he doesn't have a good arm, Matt. He has a cannon. So, I mean, like the one thing I was joking with Andrew Ivins the first time we saw him at Future 50 last year down at IMG, take something off of it. Like I don't want to be the one that catches his warm-up passes. Like he's the guy you got to put the extra padding in if you're the catcher. So that's one thing. Like he will never have, concern over that. And then number two, I mean, the offense that he plays in now up there at the program that's famous for throwing the ball around up in Shreveport, I don't know if he's going to be used in the same way that Lane will use him. And I heard your podcast talking about, hey, look, most guys don't make it at LSU at quarterbacks. It's hard. They take transfers. So does everybody else. This kid fits what Lane does, and I know he's going to get compared to a certain guy that's still in Oxford, Mississippi, which not fair, but they're the same kind of size. He's 5'10", 200 pounds, and rocked up. So he's a guy that can run. He's a guy that can do all the things that Lane wants. I think he can be a star. And to be honest, he's a better fit for Kiffin's offense than Elijah. And Elijah was at the same thing. Like, I've seen Elijah. He fits the profile. He's 230 pounds or so now. He's a big dude. But I think Lane's offense works better with a mobile guy. So I don't have any problem with it.
0: Music to LSU fans' ears. And I think Lane Kiffin obviously has earned the trust and the benefit of the doubt in these situations. It's one that, for better or worse, Brian, like, fans are going to watch and make that comparison with a kid from Baton Rouge that's going to Alabama and then with Pop Houston coming in. But, man, he has rewarded that trust so far here in this offseason. A couple more. Brian Smith's our guest. If you're not subscribed, Locked On The Portal. 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It's always free, as is everything on the Locked On Podcast Network. I wanted to ask about the prospects that we're staring at ahead this week. In July 1, it looks like it's going to be a huge commitment day. From an LSU perspective, Brian, what should we be keeping an eye on?
1: Anything can happen. I'm not going to go into the details, but I got burned on a kid about a week ago that I knew where he was going on to a school, and then I watched the announcement, he didn't. So that's the first thing. Anything is possible in this area, and I'm sure that you talk about that quite a bit on your shows. Number two, like, the kid, I was just looking at his profile, the Jaden Anden kid out of, I believe he's at Ruston.
0: Yeah.
1: He's announcing, I think this week, I don't know if it's the first, but you can't lose that kind of recruit historically if you're LSU and feel good about it. I assume they put their best foot forward. But that's the kind of kid that LSU, that I grew up watching, 80s, 90s, early 2000s. That's the kid that redshirts, then his second year plays some, then his third year is you're starting free safety or whatever. And Louisiana's full of those kids. So that's the first thing. But I'm also looking at one other thing. I don't know who it is. You probably know this answer better than I do, Matt. That state, again, is loaded. The 18th best player in the state of Louisiana, whoever it is probably better than the fifth best player than most states. It's not fair. But it's just loaded. And I know you like it as an LSU guy, so there's nothing wrong for you.
0: I'm here for it.
1: there's probably one or two guys that are on their board that you and I have a phone conversation, we may not even know. And it's still only late June, early July. There's going to be a couple more guys pop up that came to their camp that will play well this fall. They're playing their hand pretty close to the vest because, you know, Wayne's experience in the portal. Don't be surprised they add a few more high school kids this summer. Don't be surprised they add a few more in the fall, but next year is the class that we'll talk more. I expect LSU to have a top three class in the nation next year because they won't need to use the portal beyond that this upcoming year very much. Lane should have his roster where he needs. And if they're taking a whole bunch of kids more this summer, that would actually kind of concern me.
0: By the way, the 18th best player in Louisiana is Javon Vidal from Lake Charles. He's committed to Southern Cal.
1: So, that's what I mean. It's ridiculous. It's ridiculous.
0: And Marquez Davis is the 19th best, who is committed to LSU as the cornerback out of Opelousas.
1: There you go. Yeah. So
0: pretty good guess. Hey, before you go, do you have a feeling on – everyone here is talking about Easton Royal and Jalen Brewster and the possibility of LSU flipping a couple of kids committed to schools in Texas. Do you have a feeling on how either one of those – I'm not pinning you against the wall here. Just a feeling on how either one of those goes.
1: I know Brewster a little bit, but I've been around Easton more, and I've had conversations with him numerous times about this stuff, and he's like one of the fastest kids I've ever seen. I watched him run a 4.29, got it on film. Like, he's legit NFL player, great kid too. He told me that when he committed to Texas, he liked the staff and all that stuff, and they didn't even offer him the most. So whoever gets him, whether it's LSU or whoever, they're going to have to impress him on and off the field. So this one is hands in the air. I don't know, because he's never going to have the phone stop ringing. If you're Kiffin, it shouldn't be a real hard sell. But then again, the kid lives in Slidell and goes to Brother Martin down in New Orleans. You know, he's familiarized with LSU to the umpteenth degree. Heck, he drives through Baton Rouge when he goes to Texas for an official, like literally.
0: Yeah.
1: So I don't know what to tell you on that one, but something tells me that recruitment will not be over until signing day. Brewster, on the other hand, now that Ed O's a part of the program, have you ever seen a guy that wants to recruit D linemen more than Ed?
0: No.
1: I haven't either. I followed recruiting my whole life. That one has a chance to be very interesting. And it's amazing how LSU, Matt, was all of a sudden in the building with him as soon as Big Ed got on campus. Not that they weren't recruiting, but like they made serious headway. I don't put that as anything other than just obvious. Ed matters. He's one of the best recruiters I've ever seen. And he's put a lot of guys in the NFL at that spot. So I wouldn't be surprised if they flipped him either.
0: He is undeniable. Ed Orgeron is undeniably in the perfect job for him. Recruit
1: 100%.
0: Recruit Coach D-line at LSU. It's
1: yeah, absolutely.
0: He's Brian Smith at FBScout_Florida. If you want to follow him on X, then make sure you go subscribe to Locked On The Portal podcast, YouTube, always free. We appreciate it, man. We'll be in touch.
1: Bye, brother. Take care.
0: Thank you, man. 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We keep you rolling. All right, thanks so much to Brian Smith for hanging out. Because we got a late start with Brian there, we went a little long. Break, we'll catch up. DeMario Davis gave an interesting interview to Rich Simonyi of ESPN New York and said something that might floor you. We'll talk about it next on AFR.
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All right, Jimmy will be here in about 20 minutes for Otter Locks. 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We'll get those posted here shortly. Actually, Hunt is at the beach, so he normally posts that at 3 o'clock. We'll make sure we get that process in place better for the rest of the week. Ran across this today. DeMario Davis gave an interview with Rich Simini of ESPN New York. I should say the Jets reporter at ESPN.com. And Davis is heading into his 15th NFL season. You know how I feel about this. I'm devastated that the man of God is no longer a New Orleans Saint. On a personal level, because I'm a giant fan of his. And I also think it was a very bad roster decision that the Saints made. Now, time may prove me to be wrong and the Saints right in letting DeMario walk in free agency. But we know what it was. DeMario got a multi-year deal with guaranteed money from the Jets. The Saints were not willing to give a 37-year-old linebacker a multi-year deal with that guarantees. It's the old Sean Payton

0: axiom. You'd rather get rid of a player a year too early than a year too late. And that's the decision they made. So they let DeMario Davis walk, and they brought in Caden Ellis. But I saw this today in this interview DeMario Davis did with Rich Simonyi of ESPN, where DeMario told Rich Simonyi he spends nearly $1 million a year keeping himself fit for the rigors of the NFL. Quote, I go from the field to the table, from the table to the field. What I mean by that is when I'm not training, I'm recovering. When I'm not recovering, I'm training. Davis went on, quote, my body is my company, and the brand that comes from playing the game is my company. If I don't reinvest in the engine of the company and the brand of the company, I just don't think that's wise. I just try to be a good steward of what's been given. You want to know why DeMario Davis has not regressed at 37? That's why. Why is DeMario Davis at 37 able to do what most NFL players and most NFL linebackers are not able to do? Because DeMario Davis does what most NFL players and most NFL linebackers don't do, and that's invest $1 million a year into his body. The list that Davis gave Simonyi of what he spends on: acupuncture, radio frequency, energy stimulation, naturopathic medicine, chiropractic care, muscle activation, cupping, scraping, dry needling therapy, red light therapy, fascia stretching, hot and cold tubs, Epsom salt baths, active release therapy, and he has a personal chef who makes him a high-protein diet with red meat and foods that limit inflammation. Why is DeMario Davis at 37 able to play like he's 27? Because biologically, functionally, he is. Because he takes care of himself in a maniacal way. This only for me further underscores the mistake that New Orleans made in letting DeMario Davis walk. And yes, my hand is in the air. I am insanely biased. Y'all, I sat there on Radio Row and this man gave me two arm sleeves. Like his, that one, right? This one right here, this white and gold arm sleeve that he's wearing in this. Can you go full screen on that one, Cassie? This arm sleeve right here that he's watching, that he's wearing, that he gave me one of them at Super Bowl. And he gave me a Man of God arm sleeve. So I'm a fan, right? I'm telling you candidly, like, I'm a fan. But I'm also not blind. DeMario Davis, the last 2 years of his career, has had the two most productive years of his NFL career. Last year, he had 143 tackles, the most in his career. In 2024, 136 tackles, the second most in his career. In 14 NFL seasons, he has missed one game. He has missed one game in 14 NFL seasons. I, for the life of me, cannot understand why the New Orleans Saints let him walk. I know their logic, but sometimes you have to be able to look at, so like, take your, remove your, it's like the analytics world in baseball. Sometimes the analytics say, steal on the next pitch, or throw a breaking ball in this count. But if you're watching the game, the breaking ball probably isn't the best pitch. You should probably go fastball away or jam him on the hands, right? This feels like one of those where without context, you look at a 37-year-old linebacker and you go, man, you're going to pay that guy a multi-year contract with that much guaranteed money? Nah, you can't do that. But then you actually look at the nuance of this situation and you go, why wouldn't you? Now, my hope is that Caden Ellis is awesome in coming back to New Orleans. And Caden Ellis, when he got re-signed by the Saints, of course, he was drafted by the Saints, signed as a free agent with Atlanta, now is coming back. But Caden Ellis was asked about replacing DeMario Davis.
1: It would be very daunting. He's a special player, special man, special leader. That's not what it is. I'm coming here to be Caden Ellis and be me. I've got great people around me, great teammates, great coaches. and the leadership will be dispersed throughout the team because Mario's got a special voice, and that's not what I'm here for.
0: The whole is greater than the sum of the parts. I think Caden Ellis could be very good, but Caden Ellis is not going to be DeMario Davis, and they are going to try to replace DeMario Davis and all the things he brought with a multitude of people, and I think that is easier said than done. Now, Ellis has had three straight 100-tackle seasons. It was 122 in 23, then 151, and then this past year, 107. 17 games in all those seasons, so he has been a durable player. He's played in all 17 games each of the last 4 years during his three seasons in Atlanta, his last season in New Orleans. So Caden Ellis has been durable, which is great to see. But he's got a steep hill to climb. When Kellen Moore, after DeMario Davis left, Kellen Moore was asked if it was DeMario Davis's age, if that factored into the decision to let him walk.
2: I don't want to go into like all the negotiating aspects of these things just because it's not fair to anyone. But obviously we know we love DeMario, this thing worked out, with Caden having the opportunity to come here, and really excited about it.
0: We'll see. All I got to say is you better be right. I get playing hardball with Cam Jordan. Because he's a declining player. Last year, playing 50% of the defensive snaps and having double-digit sacks, that's an outlier. Each of the previous three seasons, he was regressing. And listen, he's called out Todd Grantham, and maybe that was it. Maybe it's a change. The coaching staff helped in Staley's defense. I hope that's the case. I hope it is. I hope Cam Goes has another double-digit sack season. Am I banking on it? No, I'm not. With DeMario Davis, it doesn't matter who the coach is, who the defensive coordinator is, where he's been. He's been a durable, available, productive player. And he's a great leader. So, and he spends $1 million a year on his body. That's why you have confidence he's going to stay performing at a high level. So, we'll see. All right, we are almost home, y'all. 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They're the official supermarket of the Saints. Actually, I learned in marketing, like, you can say things like the official supermarket of America, because that's actually, like anybody can say you're the official whatever of summer, because you can't actually, like, there's nothing you can go to contract with summer to be, so you can say it. So I guess I'm good saying America, because you can't really contract to be the official supermarket of America. So I'm just going to say that. But they are the official supermarket of the Saints. Rouse's.com. Rouse's, this feels like home. All right, y'all, it's AFR. Let me knock out a break. Jerron Pierre was introduced to the media today in New Orleans. If you missed it, we had Andrew Lopez with us an hour ago. Pelican sideline reporter. Jerron Pierre from St. Aug in New Orleans was introduced today. 58th pick of the draft. The Pel's only pick. And man, undeniable, you have a guy that wants to be here. He's home, playing for the team that he grew up cheering for, which is an awesome thing. Well, let's hear a little bit from Jerron Pierre when we come back. You want to get involved, you can email us, tweet us, text us, 225-396-4400, 396-4400, 396-4400. Jimmy will be here in about a dozen minutes. It's AFR.
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0: 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Earlier today, the New Orleans Pelicans introduced Jerron Pierre. They only had one pick. It was the 58th pick, back of round two, the definition of a flyer. But this feels like anything but. Joe Dumars talked about taking no pick for granted. And any opportunity that this franchise has to improve their roster, they need to take it. But Jerron Pierre, the fascinating thing is, this is a kid from New Orleans who went to St. Aug and then had sort of this nomadic college career, as a lot do nowadays because of NIL, from Southern Miss and Wichita State and Jacksonville State and then SMU this past season. He played at four schools in 5 years and now is as a 6'6 guard and can get his shot, led the country in scoring a couple of years ago at Jacksonville State, is now in New Orleans playing for his hometown team. And he did talk about St. Aug and the impact that playing at Aug and going to Aug had on him.
1: Toughness. I say it's really like toughness, just tough, having heart. Being from there, like, it's hard to make it out of that. It's hard to make it from New Orleans, but St. Aug discipline you a lot. Like, they do a lot of things in those closed doors over there at St. Aug that really help you to be a man, even outside of your sport. So just being a man to this day, like, St. Aug helped you in a lot of ways.
0: And he was also talked about what it means for him to be able to play as number three, to be able to play for his hometown team.
1: I mean, everything, man. From watching those games when I was young to now, everybody come and watch me play now. So it's a big life change, like full circle for me. Like, I grew up watching the Pelicans, so now I'm playing for the Pelicans. Like, it's beautiful.
0: You know, it's going to be fascinating to see because, listen, let's just be real, man. If you're a second-round pick, especially a late second-round pick, you are far from a guarantee to make the team. This is a flyer. And so I am super hopeful in listening to Jerron Pierre that he makes this team, because the New Orleans Pelicans need storylines and players and things that can set the hook with the casual fan, because people aren't going to show up just because the games are being played. That's pretty evident. But when they are good and when they are relevant and when you have things to cheer for, people will lock into this team. I've seen it, but we've all seen it before, man. And look, there's part of me as a radio host that desperately wants them to be good so I have more content for the show. But the other part of it is someone from New Orleans who loves the teams in the state and wants them to do well. Like, I want them to be good and relevant because of that also. So that is my sincere hope, that it can work out that way with Jerron Pierre, that he's someone that sort of galvanizes this fan base. And we've seen it before, man. I mean, Jose Alvarado was a player like that. Josh Hart was a player like that, where you have guys that this fan base latched on to and attached to. But it's going to take more than a 23-year-old who's the 58th pick in the draft to make this team relevant. And you just won 26 games, and the only addition you've made so far is a late second-round pick. Free agency is about to begin. The legal tampering period's underway. You've already seen Ja Morant move to Portland. Like, there's going to be more. I mean, there's talks of AD and LeBron, a reunion with them in Golden State, whatever. But I'm hopeful. I am not optimistic, because this franchise has given me no reason ever to believe that they're going to get it right. Even when they've had the number one pick in the draft twice, they still managed to screw it up. I mean, they took the right guys, but haven't been able to build competitive rosters around them, championship caliber rosters. On the flip side, you see Wemby go to San Antonio, and in year three, they're in the finals. I mean, Wemby's probably played more games in 3 years than Zion has in his whole career. I don't know that for a fact, but it's probably close. So I'll take it with a grain of salt. I'll be hopeful. I'll be pulling for the local guy with the opportunity to make his hometown team, which is a really cool story. Hey, real quick, we're going to get to Jimmy for Otter Locks. Real quick, I want to remind you, Parrish Construction and Roofing, we are giving away two fortified roofs. And we are getting really good at giving stuff away. We have given away in the last year $50,000 cash And now we're giving away two roofs. A fortified roof to a Baton Rouge area homeowner and a fortified roof to a New Orleans area homeowner. 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Right there on the homepage, you'll see right there on the homepage, there's two shields where it says, you're the roof giveaway. One says New Orleans, one says Baton Rouge. Whichever area you live, greater New Orleans, greater Baton Rouge, click that relevant link and go fill out the form. Cassie, would you mind just clicking one of those links, please, on the, just click one of those and it'll take you right to the form that you fill out. 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All right, it is after further review. So are we going to be able to get Jimmy or not?
2: We'll be able to get Jimmy. We're going to FaceTime him.
0: On the
2: computer, yeah.
0: Okay. Are we going to put Jimmy's face on the screen?
2: I told him he doesn't have to show his face, but if he wanted to show his face, he can.
0: Let's go. So our phones, I don't know what has happened, but the phones in studio have just died.
2: It happened at the top of the third hour.
0: Yeah.
2: And we just had phone guests.
0: That was great, though, because we had Brian Smith on video.
2: He was ready to go.
0: My guy. He's really good. Love talking to Brian. Okay. Jordan, the Pelicans going to win over under 26 and a half next year.
2: Over 26, under 42. So, over 26 would be a slight improvement from the last two seasons, but no, they're not going to jump off the porch and just take the West by storm. No. Nah.
0: You realize they have the same exact roster right now as they did when they won 26 games.
2: Oh, yeah. And the year before that, well, I guess Brandon Ingram was a part of the other one. But yeah. Pretty much.
0: But you think that this roster is going to go all of a sudden be awesome?
2: I think they're not done. I don't think this is the final piece. As much as I would like Zion and Herb to move on, and I think Zion will be here. We'll see what happens with Herb. I still think there's moves underway. Not Jaylen Brown, but something happening.
0: Okay. I'm sure it's going to be awesome. I'm sure it's going to be an all-NBA player coming to New Orleans. That's what's going to happen.
2: Nah.
0: Yeah.
2: Nah.
0: Exactly.
2: Nah.
0: Of course it's not going to happen because they're going to screw it up because it's what they always do. And if you want to hear about a terrible basketball team, you could listen to Jordan's podcast, the Pelican Scoop podcast.
2: On YouTube.
0: And podcasts?
2: Yeah, on Spreaker too. You want to type it in. Apple Music, Spotify.
0: Go subscribe to Pelican Scoop and listen to this podcast about a terrible basketball team that Jordan does.
2: Yeah, I do a good job. Views are up. Subscribers are up. I guess it's that time of the season. You know, usually when the season starts and they do with Pelicans things, it goes down. But off-season wise, I do great every May, June when people care again. So, yeah, tap in right now.
0: Jordan just co-signed himself.
2: Yeah.
0: I do a great job.
2: I do a great job, y'all. I'm telling you.
0: I think we let the audience determine if you do a great job. But, Pelican Scoop, go subscribe because that's what everybody wants.
2: Little Pelicans, keep the doctor away.
0: They're going to screw it up. They just are. And I'd be sad. All right, it's after further review. Final break. Jimmy will be here next for Outer Locks.
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0: 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Okay, having trouble getting Jimmy, so we'll just handle Otter Locks ourselves. Can you just give me the Otter Locks outro music or the Otter Locks music there? Just give me a little music bed here as we come down the home stretch and I'll tell everybody. Whoa. Whoa. There we go. All right. So Jimmy did send Otter Locks. They are posted over at LouisianaSports.net if you want to get them there. We got a four-pack from the Otfather. We got one World Cup matchup and three on the diamond tonight. So here are your baseball plays. We've got Toronto on the money line, minus $1.31. Milwaukee Brewers, minus $1.37. I'm sorry, there are four baseball games. So a five-pack time. The Dodgers, minus $1.14. And then the Miami Marlins on the run line, that's minus 1.5 runs, obviously. It's plus 105 are your odds there. So Toronto, Milwaukee, and the Dodgers on the money line. Miami on the run line. And then in the World Cup, how about this? A plus 500 action. A draw in Netherlands against Morocco. So there you have it. Those are your Otter Locks tonight. Toronto, Milwaukee, the Dodgers, Miami on the money line, Miami on the run line, and then the World Cup Netherlands Morocco draw is what Jimmy is calling for. I'm a little bummed. I didn't get to talk to my friend the Otfam because I'm gone for like 2 weeks now. You're not going to see me again until Monday the 13th. So Musso's in. I'm heading to New York tomorrow for the Barrett Sports Media Conference, and when I get back on Thursday, Friday, my family's going to the beach, and I'm out all next week. So little work, little play, but that time of year where most people get your vacations in because football season's right around the bend, y'all. When we get back from the beach, man, we will be just staring down the barrel of SEC football media days down in Tampa, and I could not be more excited for it. So Musso will be back tomorrow, and he'll host the days I'm out. So it'll be the rest of this week. Everyone's off Friday. Everyone's off Friday for the 4th of July. And then back for a full week next week. What are y'all doing for the 4th?
2: A little family time. Get a little grub.
0: You
2: little
0: don't barbecue. Have to. You don't have to do.
2: Oh no. Told you to get soft. Told you to get soft, man.
0: When Jordan produces Live at Lunch with Ott and Hanny, and they work every holiday, bro.
2: 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One.
0: So Jordan, unfortunately, when the rest of the staff always has off, Jordan's still working there. Cassie, 4th of July plans?
10: My mom's going out of town, so I'm just going to hang out with some friends. 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
0: All right. I'll see y'all in 2 weeks. Have a great one. Mal.
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5: Week one offers way more than most of us realize, and it's right under our big nose. It is Chuck Oliver Show. It's a wonderful day to talk college football. So much going on. And courtesy of Heath Klein and his Rolodex to the stars, we're going to start our guest lineup today. Let's go to the Bayou. I'll be there. When am I going? Like about 5 weeks. Heath, did you know that?
6: I didn't know you were going there.
5: You'll be hosting August 12th, 13th, and 14th. Do you want
6: to know?
5: Okay. And so we'll put that on your calendar. We do that live on the air. Mike D'Attelier, he is always in New Orleans. WWL, you talk about legendary heritage Southern State. He thought that's true. Legendary heritage Southern State. Okay, I got the thumbs up. WWL, it's only got three letters, so you know it's old school. Mike D'Attelier was at the Manning Passing Academy, and so were a lot of really awesome quarterbacks. Plus, the opening finals, is that a Nike thing? Because I saw everybody, I think, well, whoever sponsors that, they had a bunch of their athletes there as well. So they had a bunch of quarterbacks at their thing. Manning Passing Academy, we will start, and then just a bunch of other stuff with LSU because it ain't going to be boring there at all. Hour two, riding the bus, the UGA Sports, it's an on-3 thing. Truest reporter for Georgia football. Always a wonderful reference point. We'll talk Gunnar Stockton. Anytime I see

0: Georgia football this year? I don't know. 9.5 is an over-under. That leaves me lukewarm. It's Georgia, but it's also 2026. Hashtag 9 games. Hashtag cumulative effect. Hashtag suddenly Georgia Tech ain't such a pushover. So I think they'll go over. It's just going to be a lot more difficult to go over. So we'll cover all of that with Rodney DeBolsey. And every time I see some sort of lukewarm to worse prediction or commentary about the Dogs, it's almost always based around doubt of Gunnar Stockton. And the offensive line may be a whole lot better. Drew Bobo's back in the pivot. They got a new coach. So there's a lot of really relevant stuff because it's UGA. Parker Thune, KREF, Norman. Got it middays, noon to 3. Oklahoma has done big work, notable work through the transfer portal, through the assistant coaching hire, through the self-promotion from just head coach to also DC, like a lot of stuff, and then also high school recruiting. So if you got fat enough stacks, and I got to tell you, I say fat enough stacks. Obviously, Oklahoma, they're ranked right now top 5 high school recruiting. Obviously, that ain't free. But it's not just because of their money. Jim Nagy, I don't think this has been talked about enough. Hey, we could get Jim Nagy on, do you think? Do GMs do interviews?
1: He did it at Media Days last year.
0: Well, snap. We need to get our close personal friend Jim Nagy on. Drop my name if you need to, okay? Spread it around like butter. We need to get Jim Nagy on because I think that guy's down at the end of the table, and he's just hitting point after point after point. They obviously have money at Oklahoma. I don't think they have like Texas, Ohio State money. I don't think. And that's no shame. Bama ain't got that kind of money. Nick Saban, wasn't he the first one who started telling us that? Hey, you talk about vision and future thinking. And Nick Saban was like, hey, Bama fans, guess what's coming? Guess what's coming? We need more money. And he was right. Jim Nagy is a big part, and Brent Venables and all scouts and everything with that program. Jim Nagy is a big part of the evaluation, which is always the first step, and then you successfully recruit a kid. And if it's somebody you're looking around going, if you told me his stars, what would it be? There's only 3 of them. Okay, well, we think he's way better than that, and we don't care about the stars. But from Oklahoma's standpoint, they're like scouting this high school junior or whoever. And they're able to identify kids that have turned out to be a whole lot better. Then they just get flat out 4 stars and 5 stars as well. So it's not just purchasing. It's also really keen evaluation and then some outright purchasing. Got to have both. I mean, it's that just unreal competitive. So we're going to have Parker Thune on from KREF, and we'll discuss everything going on right now. Again, Jim Nagy, John Mateer, Ben Arbuckle. He was at the Manning Passing Academy as well. So we will talk all of that with a good friend, Parker Thune, when he comes on. When I say that week one offers way more than most of us realize, and it will be right under our big nose, our big noon, big fox nose. If you look at week one, Indiana Hoosiers, that's the Fox game. Week one, September 5th, big noon, North Texas is in Bloomington. The factoid about this game that probably no one is really registering, and if they do, they don't care. Are we all aware that this is 2 programs coming off their best seasons in history, in the history of playing football there? And I got to say, the North Texas season was actually a greater spread between 2025 and the previous greater season. Like, Indiana had just had a 1-loss regular season, and then they had a no-loss regular season. They had a 1-loss postseason, then they had a no-loss postseason. That's a real clever way to state it, but folks, it's true. Like, Indiana kind of served notice. Then they surprised everybody by what happened last year. They had an unbelievable defense, and they had a Heisman-winning quarterback.

0: quarterback. That's a pretty good combo. Then there's North Texas. They were 12-2, and I mean, they were within a conference championship game loss, and that's a big one, but they were within that Saturday of being a playoff team. But then it fell apart because everybody left. Coach, quarterback, backup safety, starting safeties, wide receiver, doesn't matter. But two programs coming off their best season in history. Do you know Florida has never had a player lead the country in rushing? And they've had decades of great running backs. And I'm not just good or upper tier SEC, I mean great college football, Emmitt Smith, Fred Taylor, blah, blah, blah. They've never had a player lead the country in rushing. Neither is Michigan or Tennessee or Clemson or a lot of programs. North Texas had a player lead the nation in rushing back in 2003, a kid named Patrick Cobbs. He went to the NFL and had a somewhat successful career. He's a coach now. So North Texas, they achieved this. North Texas did it again the very next year. They're the only team in NCAA history, rushing yards per game, to have a guy lead different player, lead the NCAA in rushing in consecutive seasons. Jamario Thomas did it, and he was a freshman. Unbelievable kid. So that's not nothing, but it's an oddity as well. I know that. It's an anecdotal asterisk showing a small factoid from a couple of decades ago. Well, every person listening right now will have an opportunity to watch the 2026 Mean Green open its season. Everybody. It's on Big Fox, not Regional Fox or Streamer Fox. Because week one, the opener for North Texas is on the road in Bloomington, Indiana, for the Hoosiers' first game of the season as well. Now, I'm not here to call my shot today. And I'm not going to pick North Texas to win. I don't think North Texas will win. I do think this game is worth watching and is the best chance of week one for a giant favorite to suffer sort of an ice bucket first game loss. Do you know what guess what the spread is in this? Do you know it off the top of your head? You can guess.
1: I couldn't get the mic button to hit. 31.5.
0: 40.5. That seems a little rich to me, especially under the banner of Chuck's talking about why I need to watch this game. Is it just so I can see Indiana? Heath brought up the first 3 weeks on Fox and the first 3 weeks on somewhere else. And I was like, oh, Ohio State. I don't care if Ohio State is like having a snap drill after practice. They're worth watching. And they were actually playing like a real live opponent. So whether it's Nevada or Central Michigan or whoever, I don't care. It's Ohio State. I need to see Ohio State as many times as I can before we get into October, November, postseason, et cetera. Indiana, God bless them. After 2 years, Kurt Cignetti has the, I need to see Indiana. Well, what about this game? Well, if I watch, it's supposed to see Josh Hoover and like the new pieces on defense and all that, right? Well, sure, you're going to see that. And to see if North Texas wins that day. Chuck, what in the world are you talking about? I am talking about the real live opportunity for about 10 reasons for the Chuck Oliver Show listeners to be interested in this game. Let's see. Taven Jackson, do you know him? He's the likely QB1 for North Texas when the Mean Green roll into Bloomington that week. As far as that kid goes, how many reasons for a listener of this show to be interested? Oh, Taven Jackson? Huh. Let's see. Well, he started his career at Tennessee. Check. Played at Indiana year one with Kurt Cignetti. He competed with Brendan Sorsby for a starting gig. He just was at UCF. His brother plays in the NBA. His dad played in the NFL, was on that 98 Wazoo Rose Bowl squad, coached by who? Briefly, but still, Alabama head coach Mike Price. Neil Brown is the new head coach there. So, I don't know, an offense where, do you know what the goal of the Neil Brown offense is? Do you know the timing associated with this? They want every play snapped exactly 8 seconds after the previous play. That's giddy up. So everybody has to be in shape. I was about to say even the linemen, especially the linemen. Taven Jackson, if you have one corner to start out of, I'm telling you, that's it. And even if it does, because I don't think North Texas wins, but if this turns into a game that you see on the crawl and you're like, oh my gosh, it's the middle of the third quarter, I'm turning over, it's 24-23. You might actually want to watch this one from the start. It is week one. There are other attractive games out there, but with Taven Jackson, with Neil Brown, for about 10 reasons that are relevant to things that we all know, that will be a game with a lot more interest to us than maybe on first glance we think it should have. All right, we're going to take a short break, and we will jump into this next. 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
2: Talking college football and doing it year-round. It was a self-induced college football earthquake in Lubbock, Texas. And I got to say, folks, I way underestimated the aftershock. As I was clutching the pearls like everyone else, oh my gosh, that judge said he could play. And I was thinking that that's how it was going to unfold. And then I saw the hostage video from Texas Tech's leadership and I like all of this stuff. I was like, this is going to happen. Boy, this is a bad, awful look, but they're going to get the quarterback. It's different details, but it's like I've said about, you know, Mario Cristobal. That was a bad look. He got Darian Mensa. This is a really bad, for way different reasons, but this is a really bad look. But they're going to get Brendan Sorsby, and if they win the Big 12, you have to let them in. So that's where I was thinking. Yeah, I was wrong about that. When he decided, I'm going to withdraw, this is not, and we were told it's because behind the scenes, he, his family, there were even some folks in Texas Tech, they were like, this is not what we expected. I don't know what they were, but this is not what we were expecting. So I'm out. And then the NFL's like, yeah, we ain't coming here. We saw at the end of last week, didn't we, the CFL? Yeah, you ain't playing here either. I had two coaching colleagues of mine. And they were head baseball coaches at different high schools, close by, you know, geography-wise. And the adults at school A in this arrangement had no use for anything to do with school B. Now, the kids, whatever. The adults, absolute hatred. Well, a regular season high school baseball game scheduled for late February was iced out to be made up at, now this was the county handbook, quote, at the discretion of both head coaches if schedule allows. Well, as the regular season was winding up, it was clear the most likely result, if chalk held, school A was one game ahead of school B and was probably going to finish that way. My buddy at school A simply would not reschedule the game. One of the assistant principals scheduled like a either SAT or ACT prep something every single day after school for the month of April. Sorry, my guys are studying. Hey, college bound. That's what we're about. He just wouldn't reschedule the game. I thought it was kind of funny. And it was also continuing payback for something that no one still at the school had been there for originally. But we just don't like them, so here, eat this. That may be Texas Tech going forward, and I think for a while. From a PR standpoint, certainly. Do you remember I said the only enlightened people in college football happened to be those five dudes sitting behind the table in Lubbock? The president, the coach, the AD, like those, the only five people who really understood this situation, how to help this young man. The only five people in college football were in Lubbock. When I say I way underestimated that, it turns out the only enlightened people in two countries are in Lubbock. Because, yes, the CFL also points out that Brendan Sorsby playing is not a guarantee. It is one after another. Big kick in the pants. This is just the public commentary. There is almost certainly still a much more tangible either result or outright sanctions maybe from the Big 12. And perhaps, like my buddies who are the baseball coaches, perhaps in a more subtle, even subversive way from the other member athletic departments. If you don't think this happens, Heath, you know the story about way back in the day, you know, John Swofford, who everybody loves and they gave the gold watch to and they named something after him. You know, way back in the day, he was the one who wanted to tack on a year to Clemson. Like when Clemson got their NCAA sanctions handed down, John Swofford hit their own conference member, was like, yeah, let's add another year. And everybody's like, ooh, let's do what John Swofford said. Like, personal grudges and like that stuff absolutely lives in those rooms for a long time after that.
0: No doubt. And yeah, there's still people down in Gainesville, for example, for Tennessee taking the 1984 Florida SEC title vote against them. There are people who absolutely hold that grudge to this day.
2: Four decades.
0: Yeah, there's no doubt about it.
2: They were not on campus for the original transgression. This is the kind of thing that sticks with Texas Tech at like Baylor and TCU for decades.
0: Yeah, and again, we'll see where that whole thing goes. It's going to be fascinating. Chuck, I got a future headline for you.
2: Do tell.
0: Jerry Kaminsky transfers to Power 4 program. That's coming from the future. And you say, how? One, who is Jerry Kaminsky? And two, how could you have these powers to see it, Chuck? Here's the answer, Chuck. Manning Passing Academy standouts. This is just, you know, one evaluation. But there's the names on here that you expect to see. C.J. Carr is on there. Trinidad Chambliss, John Mateer, Arch Manning. All the familiar names. And mixed in with them is Jerry Kaminsky. Jerry Kaminsky is the starting quarterback for the University of North Dakota Fighting Hawks. And Jerry Kaminsky is a sophomore this year. And Jerry Kaminsky last year had a pretty good year, 26 touchdowns, 12 picks. But if that's what he did in his first year as a starter, you're telling me that now this year he's been to the Manning Passing Academy and looked good enough to be on the list with the other people I just mentioned. He's going to play another year of college football. So you got a guy with 2 years of game experience and potentially two more years of eligibility to play. And he's at North Dakota. I'm sure North Dakota has some booster that has a wallet. I am also sure that that wallet is not as big as, say, Cody Campbell's wallet, just to name one booster who springs to mind. Chuck, I'm half expecting to still see a headline, Kaminsky approach to transfer to Texas Tech, like now. I'm half expecting that.
2: And run track.
0: But if you're this kind of talent, if you are apparently a player that has the goods, he's 6'2", 210, so he's not like...
2: Oh, no, yeah, he's not like a Sorsby dude.
0: Yeah, he's not some giant.
2: Good enough but size,
0: he's not,
2: though.
0: Yeah, he's not a midget. That's my point. He's not some where you say, oh, why'd he wind up at, you know, he's just too small.
2: The six-footer who at the combine's 5'10 and a half?
0: Yeah, he's not that. He's got the size. It's kind of amazing to me he's there for a second year. Maybe he's the most loyal Fighting Hawk there's ever been, but I feel like there's a really good chance after this year, unless he either has a serious injury or way falls off when there's no reason to suspect he will. Boy, I think I know where some of the big boys are going to be looking that need a quarterback next year.
2: If you had a crystal ball and could see how the next season actually plays out, whether he has a career-ending injury or something, like that literally is what it would take for me to change this statement. There's no downside to that. To him transferring, there's a lot of downside to him not. We were talking about it. Wasn't it like somebody at the Air Force basically had to drive Paul Skeens and kick him out of the car at the county line and say, do not come back. You're too good. You have to transfer. I don't know if it'll take that, but you know, you said, I don't know if he's the most loyal. What are they?
0: The Fighting Hawks these days. The
2: most loyal Fighting Hawk ever. Apparently, Paul Skeens was all about the USAF, wasn't he?
0: Apparently, that was the word, yeah.
2: And it just was a financial reality. And I will say, the kind of money we're talking, it's a lifetime reality. So it does make a lot of sense what you're saying about that passing academy.
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1: All week, all year, all college football, Chuck Oliver Show. 9 states and 71 sticks. What a wonderful blessing, folks. Appreciate y'all making that the truth. If we DeLorean back, I don't know, about 6 months or so, I thought Kamario Taylor's ankle had, like, snapped apart from the rest of his leg. And then it turns out within a couple of weeks, they're like, nah, he's cool. And that kid who hasn't played a whole lot, but I said there were some plays last year where he wasn't just, oh, here comes the pass rush, I'm taking off. I was like, no, he's evaluating. And he's really running through things, and then he'll I'm really impressed with him. Well, apparently I'm not the only one. Still very raw, but he was at the Manning Passing Academy, and everybody noticed him because he's this big, giant kid, but he also was, dropping dimes, as the kids say. We got a lot to talk about from there, and LSU and everything else from WWL, a true heritage joint in the South. It is Mike Dettelier. What's up, brother?
2: How you doing, man? I'm doing great. I'm cool today. It's unusual. The last 4 days have really been sort of sweltering hot, but yeah, it's all good.
1: Yeah, you know, every time I'm in New Orleans, I'm walking the quarter, and I'm like a block and a half into it, and I'm like, oh, I need to be on the other side of the street, in the shady side. Really changes everything. Let's talk Kamario Taylor, big, giant, impressive kid, and it's not just the physical part. He impressed some folks at the Manning Passing Academy.
2: Yeah, I got to watch him work out the Friday morning before we did the interview session. And he was on the practice field, literally right behind where we did the interview session. So it was an easy kind of convert for me. And, you know, again, strong arm, young man. I noticed it pretty quickly, and virtually all of them have the same comments about their footwork, their mechanics, throwing on balance better. And you could see it with Kamario that he's got that. Also plays and throws it and talks it with a sense of confidence. He got a little bit of experience last year. And he's ready to take on the task, and he's excited about his receiving core. Brought in some JUCOs that he really praised in the interviews, and man, he got some talent now. And he told me a story. I knew LSU had tried to recruit him, but he's the one who told me they tried to recruit me as a safety.
1: I saw that. He's like, that stuck with me.
2: Yeah,
1: that'd be huge safety.
2: So he was like, man, Mr. Mike, you had to help out, man. Listen, Ron Kelly didn't ask me for no help, so I wouldn't have given him none if you didn't ask. But yeah, he's a very talented young man, and you could tell he's ready for what happened last year and losing, I think it was 4 or 5 games by less than a touchdown, and having that lead in the fourth quarter, and it slipped away in every game. But a very talented young man. And I'll be honest with you, Chuck, I spoke to Archie before we did WWL's interview, and then he came on with me that Friday afternoon. I spoke to him again yesterday. This may

0: be the most talented group of quarterbacks that has ever assembled at Manning.
1: Wow.
0: When it ends up, they may have 8 to 10 NFL starters who come out of this group of 45. Really, talented guys.
1: Mike, you and I talk draft every April leading up to the event. Tell me what you see in Trinidad Chambliss as a Sunday guy, like as an NFL draft pick, because he may have been forced to go in this year and it didn't happen. But tell me what you personally see, because I don't know. I look at him and go, is he big enough? Does his game translate? And I may be crazy.
0: In a star-studded group, I did tell him this Friday. Well, it was still Friday morning. I said, hey, you're a first-round pick. He just laughed at me. He's like, hey, I just want to win this year at Ole Miss. But he had a nice little chuckle about it. How he has handled this immense amount of pressure. And I mean, he sat down. He came in a little late to the session because he was on a practice field literally across campus. And, I mean, if he didn't have 40 microphones around him, he didn't have a one. And he handled that really well and spoke, you could tell, very intelligent young man. He gets it. He plays with a sense of confidence. But when I watch him play, what amazes me is how well he throws on the move. Chuck, a lot of times guys that are kind of shuffled out of the pocket and are forced to leave their zone are not really good throwing left or right. He is. He's a playmaker doing that, and he scares the bejesus out of you. Okay, he's 5'11", you know, and a little change, but he can play at the next level. And all his life, you know what he's been told? You're not big enough. By everybody, he's been told, you're not big enough. You're not tall enough. And I think this is his stick the middle finger to everybody that says he can't do it, you know. And I got asked there by someone very prominent in the league, if you had to choose one guy that you could pay all year long, and I guarantee you he would start every game, who would you choose to watch out of this group? I was like, easy, Trinidad Chambliss.
1: High commentary, folks, from a guy who knows. Mike, sorry to cut you off there. I wanted to ask you one more guy from the SEC, if I could, because Kenny Minchie was there. And you look at their schedule, Kentucky's not probably good enough to beat everybody, but they could be good enough to beat somebody on the right Saturday and ruin their season. They host Bama. They host LSU. They host Florida and Louisville. They only get there if Minchie, you know, you gotta have a QB. Tell me what you see in Kenny Minchie.
0: A little erratic with his throws, and I don't put a great emphasis on that because a lot of times, you know, quarterbacks are so used to throwing to receivers that they work with every day. And the Thursday and the Friday, he was a little erratic. I thought he was much better Saturday, the Sunday morning the same way. But, man, he's got a nice whip for an arm. He can move around the pocket pretty well. You can tell he sees the field, and he talked to me. I did a long interview with him about, you know, secondary choices to make downfield. So I like what I've seen with him. It wasn't his greatest outing the Thursday and the Friday morning, but a lot of that has to do, because I've seen some big-time NFL quarterbacks struggle with that, and then they get better as the Manning camp goes on with it. I thought he did that very well. Impressive young man, has a nice throw, very catchable football, and he got much more accurate in the final 2 days of throwing the football. And he also, there is a sense of confidence about him. The other guy really, I thought, two guys, John Mateer from Oklahoma and Gunnar Stockton from Georgia. I thought both of them, you watch him throw, the ball rarely touched the ground. And if it touched it, it's because the receiver dropped it. Both were really, really accurate. Throwing the football at the Manning camp. But the two most impressive guys, C.J. Carr from Notre Dame, C.J. Bailey from North Carolina State. That dude got a whip, and he can throw it. And I told him he looks like a taller version of Jaden Daniels. He's like 6'6".
1: He'll take that, and, yeah.
0: Man, he can whip it out there. But it was just a great camp to be there. Arch, again, Arch Manning was impressive also. But you can see the tremendous talent at the quarterback position and just how confident all these guys are. And it was almost the tune of who you talked to said the same thing. Working on setting my feet right, my mechanics throwing the ball. Virtually everyone had that same deal. But I like what I saw of Kenny Minchie. And I think he's got a chance to be pretty good. And you're right about that schedule. You got him at home. You got an opportunity to make a little bit of hay there. And you got the right head coach. I know that.
1: Mike, one more word. Stretch out your commentary about Gunnar Stockton, because we brought him up last week. And I think that he is – anytime I see an underwhelming convo about Georgia or prediction about Georgia, it's usually accompanied by some doubt in Gunnar Stockton. Is he a, quote, big time – whatever the verbiage is. Tell me some more about what you personally see from Gunnar Stockton as a college quarterback this season.
0: What I've noticed with him is when he is off, it is because he's throwing the ball off balance. He's throwing it off of 1 foot, or he's throwing it sort of sliding backwards. What I saw at Manning was that he has really worked on setting his feet and throwing the ball downfield. Does he have a great arm? But you don't really need that. He's got a good arm, and he's accurate. And I watched him for one session, and he was throwing to receivers from Southern Miss, I think it was University of Louisiana Lafayette and Tulane. Out of the 30 passes he threw, there was 29 hits. There was one that was a little low, but everything else was on target. And you were like, whoa, that's impressive. And also, a young man who's been through it, he's got experience. He plays with a sense of confidence with him. Is he the biggest guy? No. Is he the strongest arm guy? No. But he makes plays for you. And the big question I have with Georgia is that they don't have the depth defensively that they once had. Who could? I mean, you looked at that unit 4 years ago or 3 years ago. It was as talented as I've seen. So if you have a major injury up front, that could take its toll. But their first team is really good, and you got a quarterback now who's a playmaker with experience, and I think they'll be there. They'll be there at the end where they got a shot. They really do. He's a talented young guy. I think he gets underrated because he's not the prototypical look that you would see in a quarterback.
1: Mike, it's always wonderful insight, man. Always appreciate your time, brother. Thank you.
0: Thanks so much. Appreciate it.
1: All right, WWL Radio is where he deals it out every day in New Orleans. Mike Tillier, he knows. And he was at the Manning Passing Academy, so it's always good stuff to talk about. All right, short break. Me and Heath next.
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18: 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It's the Chuck Oliver Show.
19: Make it, you know, just a regular game. I can't let it get too big. I can't make it be like the Super Bowl or, you know, playoff game. It's a regular season game. Yes, there's probably going to be playoff implications for that game. So just got to make sure that we're sharp. Can't get too ahead of myself.
1: That's Trinidad Shambliss. And I always try to remember to draw a line twixt Sunday guy and what we care about. Sunday guy is like, it's fun for the draft and it's fun to see sometimes a measurable for a quarterback. And it elevates him or something that we think is so important. He had 12 interceptions, and the NFL's like, yeah, we don't care. Trey Lance, he played one game, didn't he? He had like a pro day. They scheduled one game so he could run around and do stuff for about four quarters, didn't it?
20: Like, yeah, it was the COVID year, and so, yeah, they scheduled Central Arkansas.
1: One game. Central Arkansas,
20: October.
1: That was a barnstorming team. They would have come here and played me, David Heath, and eight more. I'm not kidding. Central Arkansas Bears. Purple and maybe silver. Found out all about him. Trinidad Shambliss. He said a lot. And he also was complimentary. He's like, my time with Lane Kiffin, I'll be forever grateful and everything that follows from that. He's a kid who, if he were still at Ferris State or at a lower level or somewhere, the ups, and if there were no name, image, likeness, I don't know. I've been to Oxford. Hey, you've been to Oxford?
20: Been a long time, but yeah, back in 2002.
1: Entirely pleasant, wonderful place to visit, and then there's a football game on a lot of Saturdays. He said, I had a blast here, and I appreciate everything that Lane Kiffin did for me.

0: But I haven't experienced some of the stuff he said. If you remember that Lane Kiffin in May at Vanity Fair, and he was the coach there for, what, six seasons? Lane Kiffin talking to the magazine about a month and a half ago. And when you say how much something is where you are now, oh, I love it here. The breeze off the lake. It's awesome. Well, where were you? You know, Nebraska? Oh, you didn't have that there. No. So when you point out how great something is now, Lane was pointing out, hey, I'm only talking about LSU. But we have parents who come up to me at LSU in Baton Rouge and say, wow, we don't feel there's any segregation here. He used that word. Well, that's what he's talking about, at that there is it at Oxford. And Trinidad Chambliss, me personally, I don't agree. I don't think what he said was truthful. Wow. Trinidad Chambliss, quote, I don't think what Lane said was truthful. The Oxford community, nothing but love. They care about their people no matter what they look like. And he went on through that. Hey, coach, we really like, this is Lane Kiffin. Coach, we really like you and the Ole Miss program, but my grandparents aren't letting me move to Oxford, Mississippi. My grandparents, let's put a date on. Well, how old were his grandparents? Oh. And come up in Baton Rouge. Well, Trinidad Chambliss, the people in Mississippi and Oxford have showed me nothing but love. One thing I can really take away, I committed to Ole Miss, the family, feeling what they genuinely thought about our visit, what they thought about the people, if they trusted what the people were actually saying, if they're going to be true to them. And this was the right place. Like Trinidad Chambliss was like, I live here. I play here. And I got older relatives, and everybody's like, no, this is an awesome place to be, and that's why I'm back for another year. If he were playing at a lower level, there would be nothing worth fighting for to come back. Since he's playing at Ole Miss, like he literally, if not for Lane Kiffin, there's a chance that he would have moved on and be living a very blessed, fulfilled, fun life, and he would be, I don't know, what, an accountant or like in law school. Whatever. Maybe he's working commission sales at Penny's. But that none of that happened because Lane Kiffin brought him to Oxford and then Austin Simmons got hurt and caught blam, a Heisman finalist. Maybe a winner this year. So he says, my experience continues to be different. Lane Kiffin put labels on it. And Trinidad's like, yep, not me. What's up, Heath?
1: So, Chuck, we've mentioned before different outlets have been coming out with their version of the season over-under totals as they go. I am hoping that the South Point in Vegas is going to go back to doing something that they have done before and that maybe this is just a start of things, but they may have decided that doing it this way is going to get them more money coming in. I like the South Point because the South Point was the one place that was not doing the win totals for the whole season. The South Point was doing conference win totals. And I thought that was really interesting because, you know, you'd say, okay, you know, 2.5 in the conference. It kind of gave you an idea what they thought the strength of the schedule was, but also the strength of the teams in the conference. And it was unique. So they came out with their win totals, but they did regular season wins. So I don't know if maybe later they're going to put the conference wins out, but right now they put out the regular season wins. And the regular season wins, I mean, you're going to have slight differences from place to place, but it's not like one place is going to have Alabama at 9.5 and the next one 7.5. It's not going to be that much different. But there were a couple of things when they put them out that stood out to me, Chuck. One is that out of all of FBS, the power programs, was who they did here, there is only one team whose season win total is 11.5. It used to be almost always there were a couple. Like whoever number one would be like 11.5.
0: Then there's Boise.
1: There's only one. Yeah, they're all power conference teams or adjacent to power conference in the case of the Irish. Would you care to take a stab at the one and only team that got 11.5? Nobody in the SEC did. I'll tell you that right now.
0: No,
1: nobody in the SEC even got 10.5.
0: I would have guessed Texas, but I already knew that was going to be too rich for them. Isn't an Indiana thing?
1: Indiana's one of three that is at 10.5.
0: What do you got?
1: They're at 10.5, and Miami is also at 10.5. And I got to find the other one, but no, the only 11.5 was Notre Dame. And that, I don't know if that's a reflection of that it's Notre Dame, and there's a certain segment of the public that's always looking to bet Notre Dame, so you figure you better juice it kind of high. But, Chuck, I mean, you look at this schedule, and I kind of get it.
0: It's workable.
1: I mean, there's the Miami game, but the Miami game is in Notre Dame, and not only in Notre Dame, it's in Notre Dame on November 7th. Now, I don't know that it's going to be really, really cold in South Bend, Indiana on November 7th, but I also don't know it's not going to be really cold on November 7th.
0: I knew
1: 7th.
0: It was going to be August 28th in Miami.
1: Yeah, so a game that Miami comes to them that at least seems to set up pretty well for Notre Dame. They've got SMU, again, late in the season, November 21st. If SMU turns out to be pretty good, they still have them coming to them from Texas in what could be a pretty cold weather time of year. And other than that, Chuck, again, you look at all these games, and it's BYU on the road is the only other game that you look at and kind of say, yeah, there's at least a puncher's chance there. Now, we know that there have been teams like Northern Illinois the year they played for the national title 2 years ago. Northern Illinois got them in week two, and nobody in their right mind, even the hardcore Northern Illinois fan, would have said, oh, that's the team I think is going to get Notre Dame this year. So who knows, man? Maybe Rice has something for him in week two, and we have no idea. But just on paper, looking at this, I kind of see it. I'm still a little surprised they went this aggressive, and I'm not sure they would have had it not been one of the two teams that's most likely to get aggressive action there in, along with USC in Vegas, in-person wagering. Those are the two that have huge fan bases that are going to be coming through. But I still was surprised they're the only one at 10.5.
0: If Notre Dame is, quote, supposed to be good, it's a strategic decision to bet over or under. But there are also a legion of people who are just going to bet over on the Irish every year because they want to. So that is part of it.
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4: In the South, it's always college football season. 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
5: Everything that man says true. We talk college football year-round, have since 2014. It's a wonderful thing. 9 states, 71 sticks. Get the word out. So welcome on right now. Live from Athens, boots on the beach. This man knows what it's about when it comes to UGA sports, and that's where you can find him, on three. It's his thing. Roddy Nabulsi, welcome back, brother. How's your day?
6: I'm doing good. I'm actually at the beach. I'm right down to Orange Beach in Alabama to see my son. So, yeah, this is the quick vacation before SEC media days get here and before the season starts. I mean, we're at, 68 days until kickoff?
5: So yeah. Have you been to the floor of Bama this trip?
6: Not yet. I just got in yesterday, but I'm sure that kid of mine will take me over there, and we'll check out Fort Bama and maybe throw some fish around to knock back some of those bushwhackers.
5: Folks, if you've never been to like the Perdido Key area, it's just as heaven on earth. So get yourself down there, Roddy. Let's talk Georgia football. Appreciate you doing this on vacation. Tell me your personal expectations for Gunnar Stockton, because I can't get enough conversation about him right now. There are so many folks who are so casual in, oh, yeah, Gunnar Stockton. I'm like, no, playing quarterback's pretty hard, and he's pretty good.
6: Gunnar's a winner. I mean, the biggest story about him recently was the fact that he's not maybe in the EA Sports game. And I'm like, if that's the most drama you could find about Gunnar Stockton, then you know, that's saying a pretty good thing about him. The guy had 3,000 yards passing, 25 touchdowns. You know, through the air, 10 on the ground, and he plays the type of football that Kirby Smart likes. And my biggest issue with not Gunner as more of the Gunner detractors is he's doing what his boss tells him to do, which is Mike Bobo. Mike Bobo is doing what Kirby Smart tells him to do. That's his boss. And Kirby wants a quarterback who has a dang good threat to run. And he wants a tough quarterback who makes good decisions and protects the ball. You know, when I'm talking about all those touchdowns, I can only point to 5 interceptions. Kirby will take only 5 interceptions a year and not have a guy throw for 4,000, 5,000 yards. He wants his defense to help him win games, and he wants to ground and pound you. And if you look at this Georgia offensive line, it's going to be probably one of the best in the Kirby Smart era. You look at that stable of running backs he has. You look at 5 tight ends who could play anywhere in the country. And then the defense is going to be